0: In a world that often feels isolated and alone, church remains a place to connect. It's a place to call home. We're so glad you've chosen to connect with the family of believers at Campus Church in the Crown Center at Pensacola Christian College, as together we rejoice in the Lord.
1: Hello, and welcome today to Rejoice in the Lord. Most of us have used the expression, "That's not what I wanted to hear." It's actually the title of our message today, and it comes from Jeremiah chapter 42 and 43. The people had come to the prophet Jeremiah and said, "Tell us what we need to hear." And when Jeremiah told them what they needed to hear, they concluded, "That's not what we wanted to hear." Aren't you thankful that God so often sends people into our lives that don't always tell us what we want to hear, but they tell us what we need to hear? By God's grace, today, here at Campus Church, we will all hear what we need to hear, whether we want to hear it or not. And you know, when we receive those things that God has for us, the end result is what we desire to do here every week, and that is rejoice in the Lord.

You know, we just sang the words, "All hail King Jesus." And then we said, throughout all of eternity, we will sing his praises. Have you ever thought about the fact that here on this side of eternity, other than Jesus Christ, there is nothing to perfectly praise? You know, we could ask the question, how many of you have, don't raise your hands, okay, but how many of you have a perfect spouse? Well, we could say perfect for us, but obviously we're not perfect. How many of you have a perfect boss? How many of you have a perfect church? And, you know, when we start to think about perfect, what a high standard. But when we think about the perfection of Jesus Christ, he is perfect in all his ways. He is the rose of Sharon, the lily of the valley, the bright, the morning star. Jesus Christ is the pinnacle of our praise, and that all centers around his perfection. Take your Bible, if you would, and join me for scripture reading today in Psalm chapter 18. Psalm chapter 18. In just a moment, we're going to look at just a couple verses. We'll start in verse number 30, and then we'll read down through verse number 32. Psalm chapter 18, beginning in verse number 30 through verse number 32. Here, the Word of God records, "As for God, his way is perfect. The word of the Lord is tried. He is a buckler to all those that trust in him. For who is God save the Lord? Or who is a rock save our God? It is God that girdeth me with strength and maketh my way perfect." Thank God for a way that is ours, perfected by him. Clearly, God has a perfect way. And only God can make yours the same. You and I have the invitation to offer praise to his perfection. The Bible helps us understand, what does this mean if we kept silent? In Luke chapter 19, beginning in verse number 40, the Bible says, "I tell you that if these should hold their peace," that is the rocks, "the stones would immediately cry out." Listen as the Rejoice Choir sings, "The rocks will cry out."

true. Hey, there's a lot of talk about identity today, and we know this as Christians. Our identity rests fully in Jesus. We are complete in Jesus. Do you believe that? Complete in Jesus. Everything we have, we have in Jesus. He is our Savior. He guides us. He guards us. He comforts us. He gives us strength. We are complete in Jesus. The next two songs speak of that. And when we sing, we lift our praise to Him alone. We're going to sing, I Will Glory in My Redeemer. That's number 33. And then we're going to go right into the song, Wonderful, Merciful Savior. That's 263. Let's all stand and sing about Jesus. I Will Glory in My Redeemer.

Have you ever gone fishing for advice that you wanted to hear? Have you ever just gone fishing for some kind of counsel that you knew what you wanted someone to say, and so you, in a sense, you kept casting out the lure, the bait, so to speak, until you pulled in the kind of fish you were fishing for? And maybe you threw it out there and you started to reel in and you realized that is what we might call, that's junk fish right there. And you quickly threw that one back. And you kept fishing until you finally landed the kind of advice or the kind of feedback or the kind of affirmation that you were ultimately fishing for. Now, I would also offer that if we're just fishing for what we want to hear, that kind of catch usually doesn't ultimately sit very well. I mean, it might taste, good because of the freshness of the catch and we got what we were looking for, but ultimately that kind of catch really does not sit well or do well for any of us. The title of our message today is fairly straightforward. The title of the message is simply, "Not What I Wanted to Hear." I know that at times I have said certain things to people, and more often than not, I've said things to my spouse, to Julie. And I anticipated that when I say this, I know what I'm going to get back. And sometimes when I don't get back what I anticipated or wanted, it is fairly obvious in my demeanor, the manner with which I carry myself, because I didn't get back what I wanted to hear. The background for the passage of Scripture that we're about to dive into is something that Jeremiah, of course, the prophet, had been prophesying for some time. He had been calling the people specifically, the people of Israel, more specifically, in Jerusalem, in the land of Judah, to a point of repentance and absolute reliance upon their God. The point at which we're about to pick up the story, the narrative, Jerusalem has fallen to Babylon. The king that had been set up was a king that had been very specifically placed in charge by a king of Babylon named Nebuchadnezzar. Nebuchadnezzar had come, they'd had victory over Judah, over Jerusalem, and he said, "I see this as an economic stream. So I'm not going to obliterate, I'm not going to raise the city, I'm not going to, in a sense, bring an end to Judah. I'm going to set up my own king." So he deposed Jeconiah. He sets up a guy named Mattaniah, the young uncle of the said king, and he changes his name to Zedekiah. So Zedekiah, the new king in Jerusalem, new king in Judah. And he is, in a sense, a puppet king of the king of Babylon. But as time goes on, he starts to listen to what he wants to hear. Zedekiah, I suppose, did some fishing of his own, and the prophets of the land told him what a great king he was and that Jerusalem, Judah, will again be independent of Babylon. It's not the message that God had given to any of his prophets. In fact, the prophet Jeremiah continues to faithfully deliver a very difficult message. Well, this goes on year after year, and Zedekiah hears what he wants to hear. He rebels against Babylon, and Jeremiah had been preaching the unpopular message of submission to Babylon. Nobody wanted to hear that. In fact, the other prophets were prophesying that in just a short time, Babylon would be overrun. There would be no more control. And so Zedekiah stops paying tribute to Babylon. This gets the attention of Babylon. They think that Egypt is going to be their savior. Well, Babylon leads a charge against Judah, against Jerusalem, and after a period of many months, the city falls. It's interesting that the king, Zedekiah, tries to make an escape, and
he's captured, and God's judgment was upon him. In fact, in such harsh ways that he's about to lose his eyesight and then be bound and taken back to Babylon. But before they put out his eyes, in front of those seeing eyes, his own children are slain. Then he is blinded, so that the last thing that he sees is his family line decimated, and he is bound, taken back to Babylon, where he will die. They set up a governor. Now, Jerusalem is razed, it's destroyed, but they set up a governor over the land. His name is Gedaliah. And there is again one who wreaks turmoil in the land. His name's Ishmael, and he comes, and through a series of deceits, he kills the governor. Now, the remnant that is left in the land is left uncertain as to what to do. We have no governor. We clearly have no king. We really have no land. What are we supposed to do? And this is where we pick up the passage in Jeremiah chapter 42. You know, the first thing that this remnant is going to do is they're going to offer, first for us today, is a reasonable request. There is this very reasonable request. They're going to say, Jeremiah, listen, we're going to ask something of you, and it's not unreasonable. Let's notice, Jeremiah chapter 42, let's notice what is it that they ask. We'll start in verse number 2. And they said unto Jeremiah the prophet, let, we beseech thee, our supplication be accepted before thee. And pray for us unto the Lord thy God, even for all this remnant. For we are left but a few of many, as thine eyes do behold us, that the Lord thy God may show us the way wherein we may walk, and the thing that we may do. And by the way, shouldn't that be the prayer request of every follower of Jesus? I mean, for us to say, show us the way wherein we may walk, show us the thing that we may do. I mean, this is a wonderful way to start out saying, Lord, here we are, we're in this land, we don't know what we're supposed to do. Jeremiah, would you go talk to God, ask God, what are we supposed to do? I mean, Campus Church, you and I are members in particular of the larger body of believers that are assembled here today. Wouldn't it be a fair prayer for any member in particular, and clearly for us as a corporate body of believers, to say, dear God, would you show me the way wherein we are to walk? God, would you show us what it is that you would have us to do? Now again, I think that's a wonderful prayer for all of us to pray as a church family, but what a powerful prayer for us to pray individually. What is the year before you hold? How many of you have that special crystal ball that's going to lay out every detail of your year? Those don't exist, but we do have a God who inhabits eternity. He's already been in your tomorrow. Wouldn't it make sense for us to say, God, what do you want me to do? Because you know the way wherein I am supposed to go. What a wonderful invitation that we're offering to God to say, God, show us, order my steps. There are not many in here who've never heard, and probably few who don't actually know, verses like Proverbs 3:6. In all thy ways. In all thy ways. That's 100% statement. There's no little, in all thy ways except for, or it's not necessary with, in all thy ways. I mean, yeah, that's figuratively speaking. No, he just says in all thy ways, acknowledge him. That is, acknowledge his right to direct every aspect of the steps that we're taking. In all thy ways, acknowledge him. He shall direct thy paths. This is the desire of God for all of his children. I mean, what human parent here doesn't find some pleasure, some satisfaction in a child coming and saying, hey, dad, hey, mom, what do you think I should do?
You know, at times, as a child ages, of course, they become responsible to make decisions. But even in these early adult years, and sometimes in ongoing years, there's some wisdom in saying, hey, Mom, hey, Dad, what do you think I should do? For the child of God to come before their Father in heaven and say, God, what is it that you want us to do? This is a reasonable request before God. And simply allow me to ask, have you been making this kind of request to your Father in heaven? Not assuming that we know what God wants, but truly asking. And not only asking about what we refer to as the big stuff, but, I mean, ask Him about everything. Again, another passage that many are familiar with, some could quote, Philippians chapter 4, verse number 6, be careful for nothing, but in everything, by prayer and supplication, with thanksgiving, let your request be made known unto God. I mean, if we want to just tighten that up, we could say, in everything, by prayer, let your request be made known unto God. In everything. I mean, that again encompasses all the aspects of life. You know, we talk about praying always. Praying always. It means that there should never be a moment through the course of our day where we can't pause and say, God, what are your thoughts about this? How should I handle it? What am I supposed to do now? How do I handle this? Lord, what do you want me to do? Lord, in everything, by prayer, let your request be made known unto God. But even though this is at face value a reasonable request for the people here in Jerusalem to come and ask Jeremiah, very early on, there appears to be some signs that these people may not be as sincere about this request as one might assume. Now remember, God Himself has already invited the people to do exactly what Jeremiah is being asked to do. So they came to Jeremiah. They said, Jeremiah, will you go talk to God? Jeremiah, call on God and see if He will answer you and show you great and mighty things which we don't know. I mean, let's reverse just a little bit the biblical dialogue. And what is it that Jeremiah has already said to the people? Jeremiah 33:3, we sing this song often as a chorus. Call unto me. This is God's invitation to His people. Call unto me and I will answer thee and show thee great and mighty things which thou knowest not. That's our invitation today as well. Okay, but what did the people do? Did you notice the subtlety of their request? And I don't want to read more into this than there is, but I think there is something here. Look again when you think through verse number 2 in chapter 42. The people said, pray for us unto the Lord, here it is, thy God. Hey, Jeremiah, would you go talk to your God about this? And then we go a little bit further down in verse number 3, that the Lord thy God may show us the way wherein we may walk. Now, Jeremiah answers in a slightly different matter. Jeremiah answers verse number 4, I will pray unto the Lord your God according to your words. It appears that they're saying, hey, Jeremiah, we know that you know God. Would you go talk to your God on our behalf? And Jeremiah, again, this is subtle, but I think it's purposeful. Jeremiah comes back with, yeah, I will talk to the Lord. Listen, this is your God, not just my God, your God. So let's see, where do we go from here? The first thing that we noticed this reasonable request. But let's go a little bit further. Jeremiah offers to them a promise to proclaim. Okay, you asked me to go talk to God. I'm going to go talk to God, and I promise you, I will tell you exactly what God tells me to say. So we start to think through this. This is what Jeremiah, you know, he reassures the people. I'm going to say nothing more, nothing less. I'm just going to tell you what God tells me to say. And by the way, if that sounds easy for Jeremiah, please know that it is not, nor is it common. Judah has been overrun with prophets who told the people what they wanted to hear. False prophets were a dime a dozen.
But Jeremiah agrees to relay exactly what God has said. Look at verse number 4 again. Then Jeremiah the prophet said unto them, I have heard you. Behold, I will pray unto the Lord your God according to your words. And it shall come to pass that whatsoever thing the Lord shall answer you, I will declare it unto you. I will keep nothing back from you. The challenge, of course, remains for us today. God had himself pleaded with the people of Judah to return to him. And notice his gracious invitation. This is how God had been continually extending mercies to a rebellious people. Look at Jeremiah. If you want to back up with me, we'll put it on the screen. But look at Jeremiah chapter 4, early on, this invitation from God. Verse number 1. If thou wilt return, O Israel, saith the Lord, return unto me. And if thou wilt put away thine abominations out of my sight, then shalt thou not remove. God says, I'm not going to send you into some dismal place. I'm not going to send you into captivity. Verse number 2. And thou shalt swear, the Lord liveth in truth, in judgment, and in righteousness. And the nations shall bless themselves in him, and in him shall they glory. What a gracious invitation from a loving God. Now, sadly, Israel continued their refusal to acknowledge their sin before a God who had graciously extended mercy. And we should know that before Babylon had come and before the destruction of Jerusalem, God had told Jeremiah, after this continual extension of mercy, God had told Jeremiah, because of their rebellion, Jeremiah, you are done interceding on their behalf. Whoa. Did you hear what I just said? God told Jeremiah, you're all done interceding on their behalf. Now, you're still going to proclaim a message. I will still receive their admission of guilt. I will still receive their call for personal repentance. But Jeremiah, you're no longer supposed to intercede on their behalf. It really is a staggering command that God gives to his prophet. Notice again what he says, Jeremiah chapter 7, verse number 16. Therefore, God speaking to Jeremiah, pray not thou for this people, neither lift up cry nor prayer for them, neither make intercession to me, for I will not hear thee. Wow. The people had so rebelled that God says, okay, Jeremiah, you keep delivering the message. Now they have to call themselves. Dangerous place to be. Again, God telling Jeremiah not to intercede. The people were to come themselves. Apparently, the prohibition had been removed and Jeremiah is allowed to intercede again on behalf of the people. And he willingly, and dare we say even eagerly, goes and says, I promise I'm going to talk to God for you and I will tell you exactly what God reveals to me. So the people had made a reasonable request. Jeremiah had responded with a promise to proclaim. Where does that take us next? The next thing that we see is this, in a sense, this willingness to wait. Now, I don't know how willing they were, but I know that Jeremiah was willing to wait on the word from the Lord. Hey, how many of you, don't raise your hand, how many of you are not very patient people? Is that you? Do you want something and you want it not only now, like you want it yesterday, you know? We have a lot of things that appeal to us when we can have it immediately. And we do live in a world where, like, if you order something, if you have to wait 3 days on something that you actually order online, that's getting a little long in our estimation. So willingness to wait. When God received this request from his prophet Jeremiah, did God already have the answer, yes or no? Well, the obvious answer is, of course he did. But what does he do? Notice what Scripture says. The Bible says, verse number 7, chapter 42 of Jeremiah. And it came to pass, after 10 days, that the word of the Lord came unto Jeremiah. After 10 days! How seldom does God's timetable align with our own?
I mean, listen again to how the psalmist spoke of waiting on God, almost as if he were speaking directly to the remnant in Jerusalem. Psalm 37:34, wait on the Lord and keep his way, and he shall exalt thee to inherit the land. When the wicked are cut off, thou shalt see it. He's saying just pause and wait on God. He has a good plan. You're going to see his good plan unfold before you. Don't go beyond the word of the Lord. The idea of biblical waiting is the confident expectation of the good plan, provision, and person of God. It's saying, God, I'm waiting on you because you have something that I need. Your plans, your provisions, your very person is good. And so how can I anticipate anything less than the same? In fact, the Bible says in Psalm 25, verse number 3, yea, let none that wait on thee be ashamed. Let them be ashamed which transgress without cause. Transgress. The word transgress means to go beyond.

He's talking to you. Don't do that, all right? This is church, and we love one another, okay? So you know, you start thinking about that. How many of you are kind of like, you're looking at your watch, little foot tap, you know, a little check, like, hey, how you coming? You know, that thing. Do you know, the longer you wait for someone, the more focused your attention, right? The closer you get to the need to do whatever is next, the more your attention is focused on their arrival. Do you know, one of the reasons God might have us in a period of waiting is because God is actually recalibrating our focus on Him. God, what is it that you're doing? When are you going to answer? What's supposed to happen next? Why does God have us wait? Sometimes it's just to focus our attention. Why does God have us wait? At times to reveal our motives. To reveal our motives. God, let me tell you, this is what I want. You know, possibly what God was doing with the people in Israel right now is He's giving them time to search their own hearts. This is what I asked. I'm waiting for your answer. Well, you know, maybe what God's doing is asking, are you really waiting for my answer, or do you want confirmation of my plans or me to confirm yours? You know, if the people were only saying, God, would you hurry up and answer? We've got to get moving to Egypt. Then was it really an honest request? Or was God giving these people an opportunity to say, wow, you know, we really wanted to get to Egypt, but God, maybe you have other plans. And so God allows them a time to wait. Why does He have us wait? Sometimes to just highlight our need. It highlights our need. God, I am waiting on you. You know I have this need. God, how are you going to answer this need? And so God says, just wait on me. It highlights the fact that we do have a need and we know from whom the need can be answered. Why does God have us wait? Sometimes just to deepen our faith. You know, what a beautiful verse in Psalm 27:14 when He says, wait on the Lord, be of good courage. And then notice what happens in the waiting and the taking courage. Wait on the Lord, be of good courage. What happens during that waiting time? And He shall strengthen thine heart. Wait, I say, on the Lord. What's happening during the time of waiting? God's doing something of strengthening through the waiting, deepening our faith. And lastly, why does God sometimes have us wait? To magnify His glory. It magnifies Him. It points our attention. It points the answer. It points the resource. It points all of it to Him. And when God finally answers, oh God, to you be the praise, to you be the glory. While we may not know all the reasons why God allows us to wait, we can with utmost confidence know that God never wastes our waiting. He has a purpose and it is good. Do you know, Jeremiah is about to write another book that follows the book of Jeremiah. It's called The Lament, the book of Lamentations. And even in the book of The Lament, his lament before God, the Bible says this, Lamentations 3:25, the Lord is good unto them that wait for Him, to the soul that seeketh Him. You know, the Hebrew word for wait, one of the primary words, Hebrew words for wait, it means to intertwine, to intertwine. It's like a rope that has different strands. Do you know, one of the things that God's doing as we wait is I believe He's actually intertwining us with Him. He is wrapping us around His nature, His character. He becomes the one that we're looking to and waiting on. There is obviously some tension in the wrapping around, and there is something of strengthening that happens even in our waiting. Well, let's keep moving. We first of all see it's a reasonable request. There's a promise. I'm going to tell you what God says. There has to be this willingness to wait. The next thing that we see is this clear commandment that comes in the answer from God. We see a clear commandment. So the time of waiting, come to a conclusion. Jeremiah's heard from God, and he's ready to reveal the plans. Look at verse number 9. And he said unto them, here's Jeremiah delivering the message, thus saith the Lord, the God of Israel, unto whom ye sent me to present your supplication before Him. If, and whoa, what an operative word, if ye will still abide in this land, then,
will I build you?

0: and not pull you down. And I will plant you and not pluck you up. For I repent me of the evil that I have done unto you. Now pause there for just a minute. Do you hear what God just said? I'm grieved of all of the correction and the judgment that I've had to pour out on you. God doesn't repent as in, I'm sorry I did it. What God is saying, I'm so grieved, sorry that I had to do it. God is weary now of this corrective stance that he has to take with the people of Israel. God himself says, I am so eager and ready to plant you in the land. He says, listen, if you will trust me, this is not going to be easy for you, he's saying. He acknowledges this, but if you'll trust me, I'm going to plant you in the land. If you do this, then I will. Do you know, sometimes we say, my actions don't matter. God has a whole thing. Everything's all prescribed. If you do this, the if rests entirely on the person, not on God. The then rests on God. And so God says, if you'll trust me, then I'm going to work on your behalf in ways that you cannot provide yourself. He goes on a little bit further, verse number 11. Be not afraid of the king of Babylon, of whom ye are afraid. Be not afraid of him, saith the Lord. For I am with you to save you and to deliver you from his hand. And I will show mercies unto you, that he may have mercy upon you and cause you to return unto your own land. Do you know what God's saying? God's saying, I'm going to take care of you. Listen, God's saying, I can take care of that guy in Babylon. He's not bigger than your God. You have to choose. And this is what God is ultimately saying to them. You have to choose who you're going to fear. Are you going to fear a bad king, king of Babylon, or are you going to fear a good king, the king of heaven? Choose who it is that is worthy of your fear. And do you see how ready God is to be done with the punishment of his people? He said again, I repent me of the evil I have done unto you. He is ready to be done. You know, in Psalm 103, verse number 8, he said, the Lord is merciful and gracious, slow to anger and plenteous in mercy. How gracious, how merciful, plenteous in mercy. You know, God's invitation to trust him also came with a warning of what would happen if they found God's instruction disagreeable, not palatable. That's not what I was fishing for. God gives them a clear, this is the path that's going to happen if you don't submit yourself to me. Look at verse number 15. And now therefore hear the word of the Lord, ye remnant of Judah. Thus saith the Lord of hosts, the God of Israel, if ye wholly set your faces, there's the if again, if ye wholly set your faces to enter into Egypt and to go to sojourn there, verse number 16, then it shall come to pass that the sword which ye feared shall overtake you there in the land of Egypt, and the famine whereof ye were afraid shall follow close after you there in Egypt, and there ye shall die. Jeremiah had faithfully done all that was asked of him. And remember, the people had said very directly, whether it be good or whether it be evil, we will obey the voice of the Lord our God, to whom we send thee, that it may be well with us when we obey the voice of the Lord our God. They said so clearly, Jeremiah, whatever it is that God tells you, we are prepared to obey. So let's see what the people chose. Lastly, we see a rebellion revealed. Remember, again, the people said, ask your God what we should do. Now, notice again the subtle wording of their rebellious response. Verse number 2. Then spake Azariah, the son of Hosheiah, and Johanan, the son of Kareah, and all the proud men, saying unto Jeremiah, notice what they said, thou speakest falsely. The Lord our God hath not sent thee to say, go not into Egypt to sojourn there. Do you know it's almost as if what they're saying to Jeremiah is, Jeremiah, your God may have said to stay and not return or go to Egypt. But let me tell you, we've also been doing some talking, and our God said exactly the opposite. Almost as if they found a God that would tell them what they wanted to hear. So they packed up and they went to Egypt. By the way, they took Jeremiah along with them and all that God had promised, the sword, the famine, the death, it all followed them there just as God had promised. Do you know a couple considerations that you and I should take away from a sad choice, a good request, but a sad conclusion for the people of Israel? I would offer just a few considerations. First of all, don't ask God unless you truly desire His answer. Don't ask Him if you don't honestly desire to know, God, what is it that you want me to do? And then next, what should we do? I would say thank God for His direction before He provides it. Thank Him for whatever it is that He has concluded before He even provides the direction. God, I'm praying about this. Are you only prepared to thank God if He gives you the answer for which you've been praying? Or are you prepared to thank God even before He gives the answer? Determined to obey regardless of the direction, regardless of God's decision. And then surround yourselves with those who care enough about you to tell you the truth. Who do you have in your life that will tell you hard things? Things that, like, oh, I don't want to hear that. And have you actually nurtured that relationship? Have you invited that kind of conversation? We can surround ourselves with people who will be the proverbial yes men of our lives. But do you have people in your life that will speak truthfully, honestly, lovingly with you, telling you things not always that you want to hear, but things that you need to hear? I can't say that I have always welcomed them into my life. In fact, on occasions more frequent than I care to mention, there have been people that I have tried to disqualify. This is why their advice has no bearing on me, no legitimacy. Well, if they understood some of their issues, then clearly they wouldn't be offering me. Man, I've come up with all kinds of reasons as to why I can disqualify counsel that God has actually been sending my way. I know I've told you about her before, but let me just conclude by reminding myself of someone who God providentially sent into my life. I had been a youth pastor for 1 year, and I was teaching Bible at Pensacola, at that time, Pensacola Christian School, now called PCA, Pensacola Christian Academy. And the principal of the school was a lady named Roseanne Piedemeyer. There'd be a few in here that would know the name Roseanne Piedemeyer. And Roseanne Piedemeyer was, what I thought, really tough on me. I would try to walk really fast by her office, okay? So she would be sitting at the desk, and man, I am just moving, you know, a man on a mission. And she would invariably, Pastor Redland, you know, yeah, hey, Dr. Piedemeyer, come here, please. And then she would tell me, you know, you need to be doing this. You shouldn't be doing this. And yes, Dr. Piedemeyer, thank you. Yeah. I tried to do an end run around her counsel one time. She told me, hey, I'd like you to do this. She didn't tell me to do anything immoral, nothing wrong. She just said, I'd like you to do this. And I said, oh, thank you, Dr. Piedemeyer. I'll talk to God about that. Oh, that's quite a godly answer, isn't it? I'll talk to God about it. I'll get back with you on that. She was hard on me. So I finally decided, I'm going to win this lady. So at the end of a school year, I'm going to win her. Because she just needs to know what a nice guy I am, and I'm going to win her. So I wrote her a really nice note. really nice. I thanked her. Thank you, Dr. Petermeyer, for your influence and such in my life. Very grateful, blah, blah, blah. And I'm trying to be manipulative. So I wrote it and I sent it to her in this mail system and on campus, and I sent it to her, and my note was sailing off to her. And little did I know that while I was writing my note, she was also writing a note to me and carbon copied other people. And her note was also sent. Our notes were like two ships that passed in the night. And I got her note, and I was in a little apartment that was mine. It was on a 8.5 by 11 sheet, single spaced, full of content. And as I read this note, I just became more angry and more angry. And quite honestly, it was like the Holy Spirit said, "Jeff, you know everything she said is true. It's all true. I could show you the place on this campus, that little apartment that was mine." I unfolded the note. I put it on this little couch, and I knelt by it, and I just told the Lord, I said, "Lord, I'm going to receive it." And I did. There have been many times that I've needed a lot more notes just like that, but I will tell you, in my ministry history, it may have been one of the most pivotal moments in my life, because someone cared enough about me to tell me not just what I wanted to hear, but they told me what I needed to hear. She died a few years later of cancer. I was with her in the hospital the day before she died, and with a voice that was just as thin as a whisper, she said, "Jeff, I've been so hard." And I said, "Dr. Petermeyer, you are exactly what I needed you to be." I had the distinct privilege of being one of the pallbearers at her funeral. You know, when you look back over your life, there are a few people that stand out along the trail that are pretty special people in your life. I don't think I would have ever imagined during that first year of ministry and teaching that Roseanne Petermeyer would be one of those people. But I can't wait to see her someday and thank her once again for not telling me only what I wanted to hear. I suspect you probably have some people right now that may not be on the top of your list. But if they care enough to tell you, even sometimes in ways that are not the most appealing, but if they care enough about you to tell you not only what you want to hear, but what you need to hear, then you probably have a friend of the caliber of a Jeremiah who for many years told people not what they wanted to hear, but told them what they so desperately needed to hear.
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5: Listen, the name of our program is The King is Coming, because we believe the King is coming, and we know He's coming, because Jesus authenticated His second coming by rising from the dead.

0: But the Holy Spirit is like, not only is he like translating that to God to make sense of what you can't express, like it's like, oh, I got this prayer. Yeah. You know, you don't know what to say. I got you. And he intercedes and prays for us with words we can't even understand, with groanings before the throne of God. Like, when I compare that to a force,
1: yeah.
0: Like, no, I don't want a force. Right. I don't want something that I can just tap into and manipulate. I want something that knows me better than I know myself. Absolutely. And can talk to God on my behalf.
1: Welcome to another episode of Above the Noise. I'm your host, David Smith. Above the Noise exists so that we might proclaim the truths of God that speak into the noise, but they're also above the noise. They are truths from God's Word that guide the Christian, that help us in our faith journey, that help us as we navigate the various issues of life that affect everyone. Sin has had an impact on everything, and we would proclaim that God's Word speaks into those issues and allows us to navigate them in love and compassion and in mercy and in strength. My guest today is a brother and a friend who is going to help us walk through doctrine. And maybe so pause right there. You hear the word doctrine, you get intimidated. Don't be intimidated by it. Doctrine is just teaching. And we're going to talk about, what do Christians believe? How should they believe? And we're going to look at a survey and allow it to kind of guide our discussion. So I'm blessed to have with me Dr. Tim Bertolette. Tim to me, Pastor Tim, good brother in the faith, works here in the Harrisburg area, has pastored here in the Harrisburg area, York area, and I'm just blessed to have you, brother. Thank you for being here.
0: Yeah, thanks so much for having me. It's always a joy to catch up and interact.
1: Yeah, it's been a while. Usually it would be over wings or something
0: yeah,
1: else,
0: yeah.
1: or other things in the glasses, but we won't go there right now. So, Tim, we're going to talk today about this whole idea of sound theology in the noise. I know that you've taken theology really, really serious. How did your journey just personally begin from moving, through Bible college into graduate degrees? What was really like, hey, man, this captured me. I really want to understand more about the doctrine of the Bible and doctrine of God.
0: Yeah, yeah. I mean, so when I was young, before Bible college, I felt a call to preach. But then particularly in Bible college, I really just fell in love with really going deep in God's Word and trying to understand it. I'd always loved reading it, but there were just things that started to click, reading the Bible as one story, seeing the connections between Old Testament and New Testament. And so I was in a solid church at the time, but it didn't focus a lot on preaching and teaching. They had some good preaching, they had some good teaching, but I kind of was like, oh, well, I guess I got to study more. I guess I got to do more academics. And really what drew me back into pastoral ministry and ministering in the church was just, I got mentored by a guy who had been at his church for about 20 years at the time he was mentoring me. He recently retired after 40 years in one church of just solid, regular preaching. And he just loved on people and fed them the word. I mean, he understood doctrine, but he didn't like overcomplicate it. Obviously, you can always talk about it in technical ways.
1: Right.
0: But as a friend of mine would say, he put the cookies on the low shelf and just faithfully ministered the word to them. And over time, you know, there were elders in that church that were just blue collar, non Bible college guys, and I would say they probably knew more than a Bible college grad. And
1: wow.
0: So it just drew me close to the church and seeing how God uses his word in faithful ministry. And that's really what it's about, I think, when you think about loving theology. It's not about just like filling your head with stuff. It's about, am I getting to know God and am I spending time in God's word?
1: Yeah, because apart from that, you know, Tim, life is noisy for everyone. And if I don't have that really nice mesh of, you know, Paul tells Timothy, you know, that your life and your doctrine, right? There has to be this mix of both. So we don't simply say, hey, I don't need to learn anything, just love Jesus. I've got to understand some things, but if that understanding isn't palatable or relevant in
0: right.
1: my life, I'm not going to understand the connection all the time. So when you think about the pursuit of understanding, and what's one of the dangers? I know scripture says knowledge puffeth up. But what is the danger of just being that lofty theologian who gets all the knowledge but doesn't work it out practically necessarily in one's own personal life or even as I proclaim it? What is the danger in that?
0: Yeah, well, I think you mentioned the obvious one. Knowledge puffs up. You can certainly develop a pride. You can certainly develop a sense of superiority. I think, you know, in some of the circles I have connections with, you know, there's this divide now between the academy and the church. But there are a lot of guys that are saying, like, this should not be this way. And you think about the great heroes of the faith, whether you go back into the early church fathers with an Augustine or the Reformation with, like, a Calvin. You know, all the theology that they were doing was also church service. And so I think the danger is... part of the danger is not just getting puffed up, but doing theology for its own sake, in a sense, or doing it to just make more professors like you are.
1: Interesting.
0: As opposed to actually, like, this serves the church. This is to be about talking about the things that God has given us, which means it's for the church, which means it's for all people. It's not to say that there shouldn't be people who specialize in it. Like, absolutely, there should be. But at the same time, like, if you can't serve the average Joe, if you can't serve the lowest of the low, if you're a theologian and you can't, you know, volunteer at the church fellowship or something like that, or even clean the toilets at church, you know, like, what are you doing? What is the point of this?
1: Yeah, because you think about Christ, and we often think of aspects of his ministry, and but the one that sticks out to most of us, you know, when he wraps, you know, his clothing around himself, bends a knee, and washes his disciples' feet in humility. And I would think, Tim, I think he would say this. You think he was a little better theologian than us?
0: He may have had a leg up or two.
1: I'm pretty confident in saying that.
0: Yeah, yeah.
1: So as I began the show, I talked to the audience, and Tim is aware, and maybe you are as well. Ligonier Ministry of the late R.C. Sproul, puts out a survey every couple years of theology and what do Christians believe. And Tim and I are going to interact with some of these doctrines. We'll try to put the cookies on the bottom shelf so you can have access to them. But we also want to approach this from sometimes an academic way so we understand what are the ramifications of this if we don't understand them. What is the necessity of absolutely needing to not just understand but truly believe and walk in some of the truths? One of these is around, I guess we could say, total depravity, the effects of the fall from Genesis chapter 3. Let me just read you a couple quotes of the survey as it relates to sin and human nature. 64% of evangelicals say people are born innocent. That's one. And number two, Tim, 53% of people say that people are good by nature. So let's think through that. These Christians who responded to the survey said 64% of people are born innocent. And as we think about innocence, how do we understand what they mean by innocence? Or is that even a biblical concept of being born innocent?
0: Yeah, no, it's not really a biblical concept. We're all born in sin. We all come into this world with a sin nature. We all come in inheriting Adam's guilt. Now, that's not to say, obviously, they're, you know, a little infant. There are certain sins that they haven't done, right? You know, and so that you can say they're innocent in that sense. You know, you don't look at a little child and say, oh, they're an axe murderer. but they're not innocent in the sense of they're pure and holy.
1: Right.
0: They have sin. They have a sin nature. You know, we need to be careful. You know, sometimes you hear people say, like, well, you know, because kids cry, that's how we know they're sinful. No, that crying isn't necessarily a manifestation of sinfulness. Mm-hmm. But at the same time, they come in with Adam's guilt.
1: Right.
0: And there's not going to be a point in their life where they go, like, well, I have the choice of sinning or not sinning, and which way am I going to go? You know, Adam in the garden was created in innocence, and
1: absolutely,
0: then the temptation was put there. That's not how we enter this world. So it's not a biblical concept. You know, as your kids get older, you don't, like, have to teach them how to sin. Sin is not a learned behavior. It's the manifestation of who we are.
1: Absolutely. Late Vodi Bakum would say, vipers in diapers. That was his famous quote. And when you think about this whole aspect of people being good by nature, I think, and Tim, again, we'll speak to this later on in the show, I think that comes from a faulty understanding of what Scripture teaches. These are not things that Tim and I said, hey, before we go on, here's the questions. Hey, what do we philosophically believe about some of these answers to these questions? That's not how either of us approach this. What does the Bible truly teach? Yeah. What was the result of the fall? What does Romans teach, Romans 3, regarding being good, when it seems very clear that there is none good. There is none that does right. So this whole aspect of 53% of people being good by nature, it's just a falsity. It doesn't mean, by the way, and I know you would agree with this, that people can't do good things.
0: Right.
1: People can do good things, but by nature, they are not good.
0: Well, and that, you know, with total depravity, the issue is not that we've all equally done the same amount of sins. You know, right. We're not all a Hitler or a Stalin. But it's this idea that the total sum of our being, every aspect of who we are, is touched by sin. You think about it, it's just logically, I think it's much easier to say how a sinful person could occasionally do something good. Right. You know, we have the remnants of a conscience and the remnants of being made in the image of God. But even people do good things for selfish reasons.
1: Absolutely.
0: You know, it's much easier to explain how a sinful person could do something good than to explain how an inherently good person could do some of the really wicked things. Hmm. And even, you know, we have all known people that seem like that things are going well for them. Their life is in order. You know, they're living the good life. They're a good person. And they suddenly go off the rails. And like, I think rather than saying, like, how does a good person go to being evil, it's much easier to say, why does an evil person do the occasional good?
1: Exactly.
0: And, oh, you know, you seem like you had things together. Why did you go off the rails like this? Well, you just leaned into the sin that is
1: exactly.
0: inherent in you.
1: And people start asking the question, and they ask the questions.
0: Oh, my goodness.
1: That's all right. It's probably us with Siri or something. Just take your time, brother. Turn it off. It seems like that people have this understanding that by nature, again, we're good, and therefore I'm going to do good things. And as a result, because I'm a good person who does good things, I'm going to a good place. So let's shift a little bit and think through, what are the ramifications of believing? Because we picked on it, and maybe some of our audience should say, oh, that's not a big deal. What are the ramifications of believing? People are born innocent. They're basically good. How does that impact grace and sin and the gospel? And this is an important issue. This is not just something we just say, oh, this is just head coverings or something like that.
0: Yeah.
1: This is not that.
0: Yeah, well, I think at the end of the day, you end up robbing God of glory and majesty. You end up not understanding the depths of what your sin was and the lengths that God had to go to to rescue us. So you actually start making less of all the things that God had to do to save us. You end up thinking higher of yourself and your own humanity. You take the cross, and instead of it being atonement, instead of it being paying for our sin, Christ bearing the wrath, it becomes, you know, kind of a moral example. Obviously, there are things we should learn as a moral example from Christ and his sacrifice. But the cross of Christ is way more than
1: Absolutely.
0: That. I think it was Tim Keller who had something along the lines of, like, you know, the more we see of our sin, the more we see of Christ. Hmm. You know, Christian growth is often not thinking less of my sin. It's often like seeing my sin to a greater degree,
1: Absolutely.
0: But then seeing Christ even more magnificent. I liken it to like cleaning your room, right? You can go through the house and dust everything. You're like, I got this pretty clean. And then you turn on a light and move the couch and you're like, oh my gosh, this is horrible.
1: Right.
0: You know, when we have that low view of sin, we think we've cleaned up the room doing pretty well. You know, Christ's blood covers that. But then when we really see the depths of our sin, it shouldn't cause us as believers to wallow in it. You know, in Christ we have therefore no condemnation. It should cause us to turn and go, like, praise God.
1: Hallelujah.
0: Like, look at what he has done. Look at the wrath of God that he had to bear for me. It should humble us. It should drive us to worship. It should also sober us.
1: Absolutely.
0: And even, you know, the occasional tear to our eye over the beauty of Christ. The point of focusing on sin is not to harp on people, not to, you know, not to put the
1: beat
0: thumb
1: them down
0: on them.
1: The,
0: yeah, exactly. It's to, like, flee to Christ. Absolutely. See how big he is. See how majestic he is.
1: Yeah, come to me, all you who are weary and heavy laden. I think of another thing. Let's say, Tim, the person, one of the people who answered this question is a pastor. And I'm a pastor who thinks, I would say, a very low view of sin in terms of people are born innocent. They're probably, if I have a low view of sin, there'll be a low view of sin in my preaching. What are the consequences of not what you just shared? Hearty amen to. But let's say I'm not sharing that kind of stuff, that, hey, people are basically good. I'm assuming that the people out there are basically good. Maybe I'll never mention the word sin. I don't mention damnation. I don't mention hell's fire. I don't talk about these things. I don't want to make people feel bad. I want to make sure they come back. What are the consequences of not doing that?
0: Well, I think it's like feeding people sugar, right? Mm. What's the consequence of an all sugar diet? You know, you eventually have a sugar crash. You're eventually not healthy. You don't get deep, nourishing truths that you need. You know, what's the consequence of going to a medical doctor? You're on a crash cart, and he treats you like all you need is a Band-Aid on your finger. You know, I mean, this is the kind of thing that we're talking about when it comes to minimizing sin. You're not going to help people. You're not going to heal people. You're not going to see them return to the Lord, grow, make real progress in their sanctification. There's a whole lot of people that, you know, they go to their church, they feel good, they walk out, they've got their, you know, 10 things that I need to do this week. And they think they're good just because they now can go and do something for God. And not that God doesn't want us to serve him and
1: Absolutely.
0: Follow him, you know, but it's this idea of, I can't give back to God. I can't pay him back. The debt that I owe that Christ paid, and Christ alone pays it, is not something that is within my ability to appease God. Hmm. And then I think part of that, then people end up with a low view of God. You know, God is just a jolly Santa Claus in heaven. Or they get in this mentality of the things that I can do can, you know, please God. In the sense of, like, you're always trying to earn the love of a parent. Mm. You know, you think of the person that has struggled with their parents and they feel like they're never good enough. Well, when we have the gospel, we go, yeah, we are never good enough. But guess who's the great loving
1: Amen.
0: Father who sent his son?
1: Amen.
0: As opposed to, you know, a low view of sin says, just, you know, fix these things in your life and God will appreciate you and God will be proud of you. And God, you know, God loves you for who you are. And it's a cheap view
1: Absolutely.
0: of the depths of God's love.
1: Absolutely.
0: You know, it's just going to perpetuate malformed Christians. It's going to perpetuate people who think they're right with God, who think they're doing well, who, you know, they're living the American dream. Their religion, their Christianity is just kind of a side thing on the plate of life.
1: Yeah.
0: And they go through life without any concept of the beauty of God, of the holiness of God, of the majesty of God, of just how wonderful he is. Like we just need to be struck with a sense of awe.
1: Absolutely.
0: You know, I think if we talked more even in the church about the beauty of God and the glory of God, and not just glory in the sense of holiness and wrath, that's important, but just the beauty of majesty. Like, people are hungry for true beauty, for true meaning. And where are you going to find that outside of God? You're not, ultimately. Now, you can find things that God's created that are good and well, but those have to be, like, ordered under this magnificent God who made all these things
1: Amen.
0: And brings all the blessings into our life.
1: Amen. I'm going to peel off something that you said because our audience may have missed it. The whole idea of appeasing God, because I think if I am preaching a low view of sin, I don't think about that God needs to be appeased. I don't think about what was accomplished on the cross. I don't think about propitiation. I don't think about satisfaction.
0: Yeah.
1: I don't think about God's wrath being demonstrated and prepared, in a sense, to be spilled out or poured out on me. That was poured out on Christ instead of me, right?
0: Mm-hmm.
1: Let this cup pass.
0: Yeah.
1: No,
0: yeah.
1: The cup can't pass. And he drank it to the full because he realized, right, Tim, that you and I, couldn't sip that wrath.
0: We
1: couldn't dare stand the taste,
0: right.
1: Let alone consume it fully as Christ did. And I think if we think about that, that God's wrath needs to be appeased. There was a song many, many years ago. It was called Above All. I think it was a Michael W. Smith song. I'm not sure. That he took the fall and thought of me above all. And
0: yeah,
1: I remember, hey, we can never sing that.
0: Yeah.
1: Because he wasn't thinking of me when he appeases the righteous wrath
0: right,
1: of God.
0: Right.
1: He was thinking about appeasing that wrath.
0: Well, we don't pit these things against each other, right? But we also have to properly order them. You know, for God so loved the world that he sent his only begotten
1: Son.
0: You know, God demonstrates his love for us in this: while we were yet sinners, Christ died for us. But the demonstration of his love is the manifestation of his own glory, whereby the Father sends the Son, and the Son bears the curse of the wrath of God.
1: Amen.
0: Now, this isn't divine child abuse. This isn't the Father beating up on the Son and pummeling him. This is a, you know, the Trinity works together as one in this. But at the same time, it's only God who can bring us back to God.
1: Amen.
0: And I think that's what I was trying to get with that language of appease. If we have a low view of sin, we think that we can get back to God through our human wisdom and our human ability. You know, if I just bring him my cookies, leave them out like I do for Santa Claus, you know, he'll be happy
1: I'm good, and
0: he leaves me his presents, kind of thinking. And it's sort of like, no, that's exactly not how it works. Only God sending his Son satisfies the condition for my redemption, for my justification, for my sanctification, all of these things that I need, holiness, righteousness, goodness to stand before God, they can only come in Christ. And
1: Amen.
0: Christ taking my sin and giving me his perfect righteousness.
1: Amen.
0: And so if you're not teaching sin, you're not going to make much of Christ. You're going to make people that are selfish and self-absorbed, or you're going to have kind of a therapeutic culture, you know, in the sort of placate people by patting them on the shoulder and just, you know, not giving them true help that gets down into the depths of their soul and shows them what the root issues are, and then allows the Holy Spirit to transform
1: them. Amen. So much I want to pull out there, Tim, but I'd have you here for 2 hours, and we haven't even got through the first segment. We got like 5 more. So you mentioned a word that I was like, okay, he's going there now. I can transition the Trinity. There's a percentage, a little less than 60% affirm that the Trinity in name, but deny the Holy Spirit as a personal being. So they'll say, yes, that there is a Trinity, but deny the personality of the Holy Spirit, the full deity of the Holy Spirit. How do you, he's just a personal force, I guess they would say. He's an it as opposed to a he. Why does the Trinity matter? Why should we emphasize this? Why is it important?
0: Well, I mean, I think like all things, you need to start with God, right? Like, if I identified you wrong, called you by the wrong name, and said, you know, here's this white guy, David Smith, with red hair, how offensive would that be? You know, in the same way, God is telling us who he is and revealing himself. If I like change that and twist that, now it's one thing if you just have an innocent misunderstanding because you hadn't spent enough time in the Word, you know, then we want to correct you and move you the right way. It's quite another thing to just like make it up as you go along. It's quite another thing to be willfully ignorant. And so at the end of the day, like, you're kind of smacking God in the face. Then the other piece of this is, you know, like, what is core to our faith? Who do I worship? Who am I singing these songs to when I sing on a Sunday? You miss out on so many pieces of the application of redemption. You think about Jesus, and he says, you know, it's good in John's gospel. He says, if it's good if I go away, because I will send another, a helper. Like, is it good to go from a person to a force?
1: Yeah.
0: Like, no, absolutely not. You think about Romans chapter 8, and the Holy Spirit intercedes for us. Like, when I don't know what to pray,
1: Amen.
0: When I don't
1: That's
0: have
1: encouraging.
0: The words, the Holy Spirit is praying. Somebody better, more powerful, who is truly God and part of the divine Trinitarian fellowship, is saying the words that, you know, like, you and I both had experience in our life where we are just at the end of our rope and we are broken down in tears, and we just, all you can do is blubber.
1: Absolutely.
0: You know,
1: absolutely.
0: And but the Holy Spirit is like, not only is he like translating that to God to make sense of what you can't express, like it's like, oh, I got this prayer.
1: Yeah.
0: You know, you don't know what to say, I got you. And he intercedes and prays for us with words we can't even understand, with groanings before the throne of God. Like, when I compare that to a force,
1: yeah.
0: Like, no, I don't want a force.
1: That's right.
0: I don't want something that I can just tap into and manipulate. I want something that knows me better than I know myself and
1: absolutely.
0: Can talk to God on my behalf. Now, of course, the Son is also interceding as well, but that's the beauty of the Trinity, right? One God in three eternal persons. But, I mean, we just rob so much of the Christian life if we minimize the Spirit. You know, and it's interesting, you know, in our circles, sometimes we think that only the charismatics value the Holy Spirit. But if you go back to like really rich theology, not only like John Calvin, but the Puritans, like these guys wrote volumes on the work of the Holy Spirit in the application of redemption. And as much as they would focus on what Christ does in accomplishing redemption, they would focus on what the Spirit does in applying the blood of Christ to our hearts and
1: absolutely.
0: Lives and transforming us. I think it was B.B. Warfield that called John Calvin like a theologian of the Spirit.
1: And we would never say that.
0: Right. Well, yeah. If you even know the name, you probably know him for caricatures,
1: exactly.
0: Unfortunately. And the reality is Protestants and evangelicals have this rich tradition because it's right there in the Word of God.
1: Absolutely.
0: You know, you read Romans 8, you read John 14 through 16, you read some of these other passages, and you know, the Holy Spirit gets a front row seat, not higher than the other persons in
1: right.
0: the Trinity, mind you, but there are aspects of the working of redemption that he takes again, Trinity works together as one, but you see the Holy Spirit highlighted
1: absolutely
0: here. So I mean, yeah, I could rant forever on this. You just lose something,
1: yeah.
0: You know.
1: And I think Tim, you mentioned this, and I pray that our audience doesn't miss this and just get caught up in us speaking theologically in these deep concepts. Because number one, they're not that deep. They're just biblical concepts. And number two, I think because we don't talk about the attributes of God, and I know, Tim, probably for some of our audience, have never even thought about maybe the big three, the omnis, right? They've thought about that, but there are so many other attributes of God and aspects of God's character that we miss that, again, I don't think we have to make up. It's in the text. It's if you're preaching exegetically,
0: right.
1: we see them mentioned, we see them discussed, we see them described oftentimes. But when you miss that, what are the consequences if we don't talk about the attributes of God, who God is in his triune

0: Thank you.
1: Yeah.
0: Man, I saw those car seats in the back. He's got his quiver full.
1: That's a good thing. I saw that.
0: So how do you interact with that question?
1: Yeah, no, that's a really good question. I think that's just one of always the challenges of pastoral ministry. I think one of the first things I would say is just a steady, faithful diet of

0: who has been there, done that, who is going to help me walk through these issues. Second thing, I think, and we could spend a whole show on that, I oftentimes think as Christians, we're answering questions that nobody's asking. This generation's not asking the same. And if we have that pat answer, well, this is what Calvin said. This is what Luther said. And it may be completely true. That almost doesn't matter that it's true at that juncture. Yeah. I'm not saying speak untruths, but they may not be able to understand it. It's not palatable. I'll push back on you. A baby's not going to love the steak. Why? It can't eat it.
1: Right.
0: A baby can't chew the steak.
1: Sure.
0: So you
1: start with the milk.
0: You start with the milk. Hebrews,
1: yeah,
0: right?
1: Yeah.
0: And I think if Isaiah 55 is true, and it is,
1: never quoted a theologian from the pulpit, not because I hadn't read them or I hadn't learned from them. I just didn't want to distract them.
0: Right.
1: You know, we don't need to show off intellectually in the pulpit. So we just laid it out like, hey, here's what the word says. You know, like I came with a wealth of just say what's plainly in the text. Mm. And I think the third thing is, particularly in discipleship, this stuff is caught as much as it's taught.
0: Amen.
1: You think about the things that you and I are most passionate about in our lives. Yes, we have some book learning. Yes, we have some people that taught us things. But at least for me, and I'm sure it's for you as well, you know, I've inherited a lot of the passions from
2: my mentor,
1: or mentors, and seeing it in their life and seeing them get excited and seeing them, you know, really connect with people and shepherd out of you maybe don't use the theological terms when you're in the hospital bed, but you use the theological concepts when you're in the hospital ministry. You know, the Holy Spirit is your comforter.
0: True.
1: Christ the good shepherd.
0: Absolutely.
1: Christ being gentle and lowly. You know, a bruised reed he doesn't break, a smoldering wick he does not snuff out.
0: That's
1: There are so many of these things that, yeah, they're theological concepts and there's deep theology written about them, but they're also basic. You know, theology is like an accordion. You know, you can push it all together and keep certain core truths simple. And even like a basic truth like Christ crucified, you can tell it to the 2-year-old.
0: Absolutely.
1: You know, or you can also, like, as you're learning and growing, you never exhaust the knowledge
0: Amen.
1: Of the scriptures in these things. And we're going to be all eternity in heaven continuing to grow in our knowledge of God, because we're not omniscient and He's omnipotent, you know, like he's infinite, and we're never going to contain, as finite people, we're never going to contain the knowledge of him. So we're always going to have more to learn and grow in.
0: Amen. I pray that you guys heard what Tim said. We're learning in heaven. I despise the caricature of this idea that we're on a cloud strumming a guitar or a violin or whatever your preferred instrument
1: is. Maybe I'll be learning to play the guitar because I'm a terrible musician.
0: We'll be learning about God, more about our God throughout eternity. I want to pick up in our – we've got a couple minutes left, because we've seen that there's this misunderstanding about sin. There's this misunderstanding about the Trinity. There's misunderstanding about Scripture. The final one I want to try to tackle in our time together, results of the survey are this. 63% of the people surveyed believe personal worship can replace the gathering, the church. They don't need the church.
1: Yeah.
0: 33% believe church membership is necessary, which means, you know, 67% don't believe I need to belong to a church. So my question, Tim, is this. What does this data reveal about what I would say is radical individualism that we see within Christianity?
1: Yeah. Yeah, I mean, what does it reveal? We have it, you know. But in all seriousness, though, like the individualism is driving the thinking about these things. You know, we're more of the culture than we are of the word. We're more in the world than we are in the word, and we're not, you know, we're not soaking in the scriptures and letting that challenge us the way that we think about these things. So it becomes me, myself, and I. You know, it's. I grew up in the church, and huge emphasis on a personal quiet time. Now, don't get me wrong; that's hugely important. Spend time in the Word, spend
0: Absolutely.
1: Time in prayer, right? But you think about church history, and for so much of church history, most people didn't read. up until Gutenberg's printing press, most people didn't have books because only really rich people could have books.
0: And that's 16th century, right?
1: Right, right. So 1,600 years of the church, and most people didn't have quiet times. How did they learn and grow, and how did God continue to minister to them? It was in the body. It
0: Absolutely.
1: Was in the preaching of the word. It was in taking communion together. Communion is designed to nourish us. When we are taking communion, it is Christ being preached to us. In the same way he builds us up through the word, we have this visible representation of what we believe. Now, the elements aren't the actual thing. They're symbols, of course. But the Holy Spirit uses that. You know, what does Paul say? When we take these elements, we proclaim the Lord's death until he's come. There's a proclamation event in me taking in the bread and drinking the wine or juice, depending on how Baptist you are.
0: You know us. Yeah. we were both.
1: So anyways, the point being, you need the body to do communion. Like, it is an event together. You need mutual accountability. Discipleship doesn't happen just me by myself. I can lie to myself. I can trick myself. I can only see what I want to see if all I'm doing is my quiet time. I need that iron sharpening iron.
0: Right.
1: We need worship. Like, you know, I don't know about you, but I'm not the best of singers. I do much better when I'm singing with other people. Can you worship alone? Yes, absolutely. But worship is also designed to be together. The one another commands in Scripture, the Galatians 6, bearing one another's burdens. You can't do that as an individual.
0: Absolutely.
1: Like, if you don't have a body that you're connected to, who do you have opportunity to help? And who's helping you when you need that shoulder to cry on or someone to carry you through that bad time? The goal, so many places in the epistles of Paul, the goal is to take these individuals that just got saved and wed them into Christ and wed them into Christ's body.
0: That's right.
1: You know, Ephesians 2, that we might become part of the one new man, or Colossians, that the whole body might be built up and knitted together. Like, this isn't just about saving individuals. This is about saving the people of God who are intimately united to Christ, and in turn intimately united to one another. And so if I'm not working to live that out, there's something deficient in my view of how I think of my union with Christ.
0: Absolutely. And I think, Tim, you know, at a practical level, I tell folks, I lament it's been 30 years since the Cowboys have won a Super Bowl, but if the Cowboys were to go to the Super Bowl, I would want to be around other Cowboys fans. I enjoy talking Cowboys history, ancient history with them. My point is, there's certain aspects of life we love to do with others who have a common thinking on, a common understanding on, a common excitement for.
1: Theological triage, know, where's this fall? I think it's pretty high because I'm an Eagles fan.
0: Oh, yeah, you're good. You can still relish at least the last couple years.
1: But
0: I love being around other Christians.
1: Sure,
0: I love the aspect of the authenticity that we can have, the common desire that we have, the common hunger that we have for Scripture. We're not all the same, but we're all seeking the same one, and we're all being edified by the same one. And I think when we unfortunately miss that, it's, again, by very definition, it's radical, rugged individualism that is not edifying to the body of Christ. It's not edifying to me, and I don't think it's pleasing to God.
1: Yeah. Well, you think about 1 John, right? Like, if we say we love God who we can't see, but we don't love the brothers who we can see, you know, we really don't know God and love God.
0: Absolutely.
1: There's something really deeply deficient if, you know, you don't have a desire at all to go to church and you don't see the church as an integral part of your spiritual life and health and growth. Now, I'm not talking about shut-ins. I'm not talking about people that have legitimate reasons or whatever. You know, like, God is more than gracious in those things, and I don't want anybody in that situation to feel lesser. I'm talking about the person with selfish pride that's like, I don't need that.
0: Because I'm better. It could be any number of reasons.
1: They just slow me down and drag me down.
0: Exactly. You know? I want to go there around a bunch of sinners. Well, Tim, our time is winding way, way, way, way down. I can't believe it. We didn't even get through half of what we wanted to talk about from the survey. Should have known that. I should have guessed that when I had set this all up, the questions. So that means they have to have you back for part two. I would encourage you, if you're watching, to go out and get that survey. We'll make sure it's on this broadcast, State of Theology by Ligonier Ministry. I think you would be probably pretty sad by what you read that Christians are thinking these things, are believing these things, probably in some cases teaching these things. We would suggest to you that many of the things that are discussed are crucial, crucial, crucial doctrines that need to be truly, truly understood at a deeper level and believed. It is detrimental, could be detrimental to your faith. And maybe that's you. And maybe you'll start to say in some of those surveys, hey, I kind of lean that way. I would challenge you. I would challenge you to talk to your pastor, talk to other learned theologians that are in your life that could help you maybe see things from a different perspective. We would love to interact with you in a way. Maybe it's something, hey, you guys said this about that survey. I disagree. Please contact us via email or with that video question. We'd love to interact with you and try to give you a better understanding. We don't profess to know it all, but we do believe that there are core doctrines that God has revealed that we can explain to you that he would want you to know and walk in and in truth. These things are incredibly important for the Christian faith and our Christian walk, not just for our own individual lives, but also for our Christian witness in the world. So it's not just about us. So I want to thank you for tuning in. Thank you again, Tim, for joining us. Again, this won't be his first time. And if you have, again, those questions, please send those to us. We'd love to interact with you. And maybe today you've heard some things and said, hey, you know, I'm struggling through some of these deep doctrines. What should I do? How do I proceed? Again, talk to someone. Start reading God's Word systematically. Start trying to understand the deep things about it. There are more resources now, probably in the last 10 or 20 years, that are available online for free that you can get resources on any given subject. There's a lot of stuff that's not good, but there are some really good resources that you could utilize that will help you in your faith walk. And again, we'd love to help you here at Above the Noise and Lighthouse Television in general. We would love to come alongside you. So if we can get some resources in your hand, contact and say, hey, I have questions about the Trinity. I have questions about the inspiration and inerrancy issue. I have questions about, hey, I haven't become a member of my church. Why do you say that? We'd love to get some resources in your hand. So please reach out to us. You may feel alone, but you're not. We want to be there near you to help you walk through this. Thank you for tuning in. And we pray that your doctrine and your life will match, not to the glory of your church or even to the glory of to yourself, but solo Deo Gloria, to the glory of God alone, that he would receive all the glory, for he's worthy of it. Thank you for joining us.

I came to the Lord at the age of about 42. Dr. Charles Stanley has been so important in my life, just his teachings. One of the life principles is that the brokenness is a requirement for God to use you greatly. It's when you can become that conduit of what God wants to do through you to get to other people. It's just amazing of what God can do with you.

Listen, the name of our program is The King is Coming, because we believe the King is coming. And we know He's coming because Jesus authenticated His second coming by rising from the dead.

Welcome all the Lord's followers, even those whose faith is weak. Don't criticize them for having beliefs that are different from yours. Some think it is all right to eat anything, while those whose faith is weak will eat only vegetables. But you should not criticize others for eating or for not eating. After all, God welcomes everyone. What right do you have to criticize someone else's servants? Only their Lord can decide if they are doing right, and the Lord will make sure that they do right. Some of the Lord's followers think one day is more important than another. Others think all days are the same. But each of you should make up your own mind. Any followers who count one day more important than another day do it to honor their Lord. And any followers who eat meat give thanks to God, just like the ones who don't eat meat. Whether we live or die, it must be for God rather than for ourselves. Whether we live or die, it must be for the Lord. Alive or dead, we still belong to the Lord. This is because Christ died and rose to life, so that he would be the Lord of the dead and of the living. Why do you criticize other followers of the Lord? Why do you look down on them? The day is coming when God will judge all of us. In the scriptures, God says, "I swear by my very life that everyone will kneel down and praise my name." And so, each of us must give an account to God for what we do. We must stop judging others. We must also make up our minds not to upset anyone's faith. The Lord Jesus has made it clear to me that God considers all foods fit to eat. But if you think some foods are unfit to eat, then for you, they are not fit. If you are hurting others by the foods you eat, you are not guided by love. Don't let your appetite destroy someone Christ died for. Don't let your right to eat bring shame to Christ. God's kingdom isn't about eating and drinking. It is about pleasing God, about living in peace, and about true happiness. All this comes from the Holy Spirit. If you serve Christ in this way, you will please God and be respected by people. We should try to live at peace and help each other have a strong faith. Don't let your appetite destroy what God has done. All foods are fit to eat, but it is wrong to cause problems for others by what you eat. It is best not to eat meat or drink wine or do anything else that causes problems for other followers of the Lord. What you believe about these things should be kept between you and God. You are fortunate if your actions don't make you have doubts. But if you do have doubts about what you eat, you are going against your beliefs. And you know that is wrong, because anything you do against your beliefs is sin.

If our faith is strong, we should be patient with the Lord's followers whose faith is weak. We should try to please them instead of ourselves. We should think of their good and try to help them by doing what pleases them. Even Christ did not try to please himself. But as the scriptures say, the people who insulted you also insulted me. And the scriptures were written to teach and encourage us by giving us hope. God is the one who makes us patient and cheerful. I pray that he will help you live at peace with each other as you follow Christ. Then all of you together will praise God, the Father of our Lord Jesus Christ. Honor God by accepting each other, as Christ has accepted you. I tell you that Christ came as a servant of the Jews to show that God has kept the promises he made to their famous ancestors. Christ also came so that the Gentiles would praise God for being kind to them. It is just as the scriptures say, I will tell the nations about you, and I will sing praises to your name. The scriptures also say to the Gentiles, come and celebrate with God's people. Again, the scriptures say, praise the Lord, all you Gentiles. All you nations, come and worship him. Isaiah says, someone from David's family will come to power. He will rule the nations, and they will put their hope in him. I pray that God, who gives hope, will bless you with complete happiness and peace because of your faith. And may the power of the Holy Spirit fill you with hope. My friends, I am sure that you are very good and that you have all the knowledge you need to teach each other. But I have spoken to you plainly and have tried to remind you of some things. God was so kind to me. He chose me to be a servant of Christ Jesus for the Gentiles and to do the work of a priest in the service of his good news. God did this so that the Holy Spirit could make the Gentiles into a holy offering, pleasing to him. Because of Christ Jesus, I can take pride in my service for God. In fact, all I will talk about is how Christ let me speak and work so that the Gentiles would obey him. Indeed, I will tell how Christ worked miracles and wonders by the power of the Holy Spirit. I have preached the good news about him all the way from Jerusalem to Illyricum. I have always tried to preach where people have never heard about Christ. I am like a builder who doesn't build on anyone else's foundation. It is just as the scriptures say, all who haven't been told about him will see him, and those who haven't heard about him will understand. My work has always kept me from coming to see you. Now there is nothing left for me to do in this part of the world. And for years I have wanted to visit you. So I plan to stop off on my way to Spain. Then after a short but refreshing visit with you, I hope you will quickly send me on. I am now on my way to Jerusalem to deliver the money that the Lord's followers in Macedonia and Achaia collected for God's needy people. This is something they really wanted to do. But sharing their money with the Jews was also like paying back a debt, because the Jews had already shared their spiritual blessings with the Gentiles. After I have safely delivered this money, I will visit you and then go on to Spain. And when I do arrive in Rome, I know it will be with the full blessings of Christ. My friends,
by the power of the Lord Jesus Christ, and by the love that comes from the Holy Spirit, I beg you to pray sincerely with me and for me. Pray that God will protect me from the unbelievers in Judea, and that his people in Jerusalem will be pleased with what I am doing. Ask God to let me come to you and have a pleasant and refreshing visit. I pray that God who gives peace will be with all of you. Amen.

I have good things to say about Phoebe, who is a leader in the church at Cenchrea. Welcome her in a way that is proper for someone who has faith in the Lord and is one of God's own people. Help her in any way you can. After all, she has proved to be a respected leader for many others, including me. Give my greetings to Priscilla and Aquila. They have not only served Christ Jesus together with me, but they have even risked their lives for me. I am grateful for them, and so are all the Gentile churches. Greet the church that meets in their home. Greet my dear friend Epaphras, who is the first person in Asia to have faith in Christ. Greet Mary, who has worked so hard for you. Greet my relatives, Andronicus and Junius, who are in jail with me. They are highly respected by the apostles and were followers of Christ before I was. Greet Ampliatus, my dear friend, whose faith is in the Lord. Greet Urbanus, who serves Christ along with us. Greet my dear friend Stachys. Greet Apelles, a faithful servant of Christ. Greet Aristobulus and his family. Greet Herodian, who is a relative of mine. Greet Narcissus and the others in his family who have faith in the Lord. Greet Tryphena and Tryphosa, who work hard for the Lord. Greet my dear friend Persis. She also works hard for the Lord. Greet Rufus, that special servant of the Lord, and greet his mother, who has been like a mother to me. Greet Asyncritus, Phlegon, Hermes, Petrobus, and Hermas, as well as our friends who are with them. Greet Philologus, Julia, Nereus, and his sister, and Olympus, and all of God's people who are with them. Be sure to give each other a warm greeting. All of Christ's churches greet you. My friends, I beg you to watch out for anyone who causes trouble and divides the church.

Timothy, who works with me, sends his greetings, and so do my relatives, Lucius, Jason, and Sosipater. I, Tertius, also send my greetings. I am a follower of the Lord, and I wrote this letter. Gaius welcomes me and the whole church into his home, and he sends his greetings. Erastus, the city treasurer, and our dear friend Quartus send their greetings too. Praise God. He can make you strong by means of my good news, which is the message about Jesus Christ. For ages and ages, this message was kept secret, but now, at last, it has been told. The eternal God commanded his prophets to write about the good news so that all nations would obey and have faith. And now, because of Jesus Christ, we can praise the only wise God forever.

from Paul, chosen by God to be an apostle of Christ Jesus, and from Sosthenes, who is also a follower. To God's church in Corinth, Christ Jesus chose you to be his very own people, and you worship in his name, as we and all others do who call him Lord. My prayer is that God our Father and the Lord Jesus Christ will be kind to you and will bless you with peace. I never stop thanking my God for being kind enough to give you Christ Jesus, who helps you speak and understand so well. Now you are certain that everything we told you about our Lord Christ Jesus is true. You are not missing out on any blessings as you wait for him to return. And until the day Christ does return, he will keep you completely innocent. God can be trusted, and he chose you to be partners with his Son, our Lord Jesus Christ. My dear friends, as a follower of our Lord Jesus Christ, I beg you to get along with each other. Don't take sides. Always try to agree in what you think. Several people from Chloe's family have already reported to me that you keep arguing with each other. They have said that some of you claim to follow me, while others claim to follow Apollos, or Peter, or Christ. Has Christ been divided up? Was I nailed to a cross for you? Were you baptized in my name? I thank God that I didn't baptize any of you, except Crispus and Gaius. Not one of you can say that you were baptized in my name. I did baptize the family of Stephanas, but I don't remember if I baptized anyone else. Christ did not send me to baptize. He sent me to tell the good news without using big words that would make the cross of Christ lose its power. The message about the cross doesn't make any sense to lost people. But for those of us who are being saved, it is God's power at work. As God says in the scriptures, I will destroy the wisdom of all who claim to be wise. I will confuse those who think they know so much. What happened to those wise people? What happened to those experts in the scriptures?

happen to the ones who think they have all the answers? Didn't God show that the wisdom of this world is foolish? God was wise and decided not to let the people of this world use their wisdom to learn about him. Instead, God chose to save only those who believe the foolish message we preach. Jews ask for miracles, and Greeks want something that sounds wise. But we preach that Christ was nailed to a cross. Most Jews have problems with this, and most Gentiles think it is foolish. Our message is God's power and wisdom for the Jews and the Greeks that he has chosen. Even when God is foolish, he is wiser than everyone else. And even when God is weak, he is stronger than everyone else. My dear friends, remember what you were when God chose you. The people of this world didn't think that many of you were wise. Only a few of you were in places of power. And not many of you came from important families. But God chose the foolish things of this world to put the wise to shame. He chose the weak things of this world to put the powerful to shame. What the world thinks is worthless, useless, and nothing at all is what God has used to destroy what the world considers important. God did all this to keep anyone from bragging to him. You are God's children. He sent Christ Jesus to save us and to make us wise, acceptable, and holy. So if you want to brag, do what the scriptures say and brag about the Lord.

Friends, when I came and told you the mystery that God had shared with us, I didn't use big words or try to sound wise. In fact, while I was with you, I made up my mind to speak only about Jesus Christ, who has been nailed to a cross. At first, I was weak and trembling with fear. When I talked with you or preached, I didn't try to prove anything by sounding wise. I simply let God's Spirit show His power. That way you would have faith because of God's power and not because of human wisdom. We do use wisdom when speaking to people who are mature in their faith. But it isn't the wisdom of this world or of its rulers who will soon disappear. We speak of God's hidden and mysterious wisdom that God decided to use for our glory long before the world began. The rulers of this world didn't know anything about this wisdom. If they had known about it, they would not have nailed the glorious Lord to a cross. But it is just as the scriptures say. What God has planned for people who love Him is more than eyes have seen or ears have heard. It has never even entered our minds. God's Spirit has shown you everything. His Spirit finds out everything, even what is deep in the mind of God. You are the only one who knows what is in your own mind. And God's Spirit is the only one who knows what is in God's mind. But God has given us His Spirit. That's why we don't think the same way that the people of this world think. That's also why we can recognize the blessings that God has given us. Every word we speak was taught to us by God's Spirit, not by human wisdom. And this same Spirit helps us teach spiritual things to spiritual people. That's why only someone who has God's Spirit can understand spiritual blessings. Anyone who doesn't have God's Spirit thinks these blessings are foolish. People who are guided by the Spirit can make all kinds of judgments, but they cannot be judged by others. The scriptures ask, has anyone ever known the thoughts of the Lord or given Him advice? But we understand what Christ is thinking.

My friends, you are acting like the people of this world. That's why I could not speak to you as spiritual people. You are like babies as far as your faith in Christ is concerned. So I had to treat you like babies and feed you milk. You could not take solid food, and you still cannot, because you are not yet spiritual. You are jealous and argue with each other. This proves that you are not spiritual and that you are acting like the people of this world. Some of you say that you follow me, and others claim to follow Apollos. Isn't that how ordinary people behave? Apollos and I are merely servants who helped you to have faith. It was the Lord who made it all happen. I planted the seeds. Apollos watered them. But God made them sprout and grow. What matters isn't those who planted or watered, but God who made the plants grow. The one who plants is just as important as the one who waters. And each one will be paid for what they do. Apollos and I work together for God, and you are God's garden and God's building. God was kind and let me become an expert builder. I laid a foundation on which others have built. But we must each be careful how we build, because Christ is the only foundation. Whatever we build on that foundation will be tested by fire on the day of judgment. Then everyone will find out if we have used gold, silver, and precious stones, or wood, hay, and straw. We will be rewarded if our building is left standing. But if it is destroyed by the fire, we will lose everything. Yet we ourselves will be saved, like someone escaping from flames.

0: being a single mom of young kids, not a lot of people have a support. 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And there would be days I would just sit and listen and put it on repeat. You can get through the hard times if you have a good support system.
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1: Hi, I'm Johnny Erickson Tata. And it takes a lot of work to live as a Christian, doesn't it? To use a metaphor, it's like spiritually curling 100-pound barbells. Almost nobody really likes to lift them, right? So what do? We discuss proper barbell lifting techniques. As Christians, we listen to the testimonies of famous people who have lifted record-breaking weights. And we collect books about great barbell lifters of the past. We do everything but actually walk up to the barbells and lift them, right? But Philippians chapter 2 says, continue to work out your salvation with fear and trembling, for it is God who works in you, not only to will, but to act according to his good purpose. Friend, time to face that challenge. Put your hands around that problem, as though it were a barbell, and work through it in the name of Jesus. Because as you work out your salvation, God works in you. He will give you the power, the desire, and the strength to accomplish his will.

When the storms of life are raging, tempests wild on sea and land, I will seek a place of refuge in the shadow of God's hand. Though he may send some affliction, 'twill but make me long for home. For in love and not in anger, all his chastenings will come. Enemies may strive to injure, Satan all his arts employ. He will turn what seems to harm me into everlasting joy. So while here the cross I'm bearing, meeting storms and billows wild, Jesus for my soul is caring. Naught can harm his Father's child. He will hide me, safely hide me, in the shadow of his hand.

Welcome all the Lord's followers, even those whose faith is weak. Don't criticize them for having beliefs that are different from yours. Some think it is all right to eat anything, while those whose faith is weak will eat only vegetables. But you should not criticize others for eating or for not eating. After all, God welcomes everyone. What right do you have to criticize someone else's servants? Only their Lord can decide if they are doing right, and the Lord will make sure that they do right. Some of the Lord's followers think one day is more important than another. Others think all days are the same. But each of you should make up your own mind. Any followers who count one day more important than another day do it to honor their Lord. And any followers who eat meat give thanks to God, just like the ones who don't eat meat. Whether we live or die, it must be for God rather than for ourselves. Whether we live or die, it must be for the Lord. Alive or dead, we still belong to the Lord. This is because Christ died and rose to life, so that he would be the Lord of the dead and of the living. Why do you criticize other followers of the Lord? Why do you look down on them? The day is coming when God will judge all of us. In the scriptures, God says, "I swear by my very life that everyone will kneel down and praise my name." And so, each of us must give an account to God for what we do. We must stop judging others. We must also make up our minds not to upset anyone's faith. The Lord Jesus has made it clear to me that God considers all foods fit to eat. But if you think some foods are unfit to eat, then for you, they are not fit. If you are hurting others by the foods you eat, you are not guided by love. Don't let your appetite destroy someone Christ died for. Don't let your right to eat bring shame to Christ. God's kingdom isn't about eating and drinking. It is about pleasing God, about living in peace, and about true happiness. All this comes from the Holy Spirit. If you serve Christ in this way, you will please God and be respected by people. We should try to live at peace and help each other have a strong faith. Don't let your appetite destroy what God has done. All foods are fit to eat, but it is wrong to cause problems for others by what you eat. It is best not to eat meat or drink wine or do anything else that causes problems for other followers of the Lord. What you believe about these things should be kept between you and God. You are fortunate if your actions don't make you have doubts. But if you do have doubts about what you eat, you are going against your beliefs. And you know that is wrong, because anything you do against your beliefs is sin.

If our faith is strong, we should be patient with the Lord's followers whose faith is weak. We should try to please them instead of ourselves. We should think of their good and try to help them by doing what pleases them. Even Christ did not try to please himself. But as the scriptures say, "The people who insulted you also insulted me." And the scriptures were written to teach and encourage us by giving us hope. God is the one who makes us patient and cheerful. I pray that he will help you live at peace with each other as you follow Christ. Then all of you together will praise God, the Father of our Lord Jesus Christ. Honor God by accepting each other, as Christ has accepted you. I tell you that Christ came as a servant of the Jews to show that God has kept the promises he made to their famous ancestors. Christ also came so that the Gentiles would praise God for being kind to them. It is just as the scriptures say, "I will tell the nations about you, and I will sing praises to your name." The scriptures also say to the Gentiles, "Come and celebrate with God's people." Again, the scriptures say, "Praise the Lord, all you Gentiles. All you nations, come and worship him." Isaiah says, "Someone from David's family will come to power. He will rule the nations, and they will put their hope in him." I pray that God, who gives hope, will bless you with complete happiness and peace because of your faith. And may the power of the Holy Spirit fill you with hope. My friends, I am sure that you are very good and that you have all the knowledge you need to teach each other. But I have spoken to you plainly and have tried to remind you of some things. God was so kind to me. He chose me to be a servant of Christ Jesus for the Gentiles and to do the work of a priest in the service of his good news. God did this so that the Holy Spirit could make the Gentiles into a holy offering, pleasing to him. Because of Christ Jesus, I can take pride in my service for God. In fact, all I will talk about is how Christ let me speak and work so that the Gentiles would obey him. Indeed, I will tell how Christ worked miracles and wonders by the power of the Holy Spirit. I have preached the good news about him all the way from Jerusalem to Illyricum. I have always tried to preach where people have never heard about Christ. I am like a builder who doesn't build on anyone else's foundation. It is just as the scriptures say, "All who haven't been told about him will see him, and those who haven't heard about him will understand." My work has always kept me from coming to see you. Now there is nothing left for me to do in this part of the world. And for years I have wanted to visit you. So I plan to stop off on my way to Spain. Then after a short but refreshing visit with you, I hope you will quickly send me on. I am now on my way to Jerusalem to deliver the money that the Lord's followers in Macedonia and Achaia collected for God's needy people. This is something they really wanted to do. But sharing their money with the Jews was also like paying back a debt, because the Jews had already shared their spiritual blessings with the Gentiles. After I have safely delivered this money, I will visit you and then go on to Spain. And when I do arrive in Rome, I know it will be with the full blessings of Christ. My friends,
by the power of the Lord Jesus Christ, and by the love that comes from the Holy Spirit, I beg you to pray sincerely with me and for me. Pray that God will protect me from the unbelievers in Judea, and that his people in Jerusalem will be pleased with what I am doing. Ask God to let me come to you and have a pleasant and refreshing visit. I pray that God who gives peace will be with all of you. Amen.

I have good things to say about Phoebe, who is a leader in the church at Cenchrea. Welcome her in a way that is proper for someone who has faith in the Lord and is one of God's own people. Help her in any way you can. After all, she has proved to be a respected leader for many others, including me. Give my greetings to Priscilla and Aquila. They have not only served Christ Jesus together with me, but they have even risked their lives for me. I am grateful for them, and so are all the Gentile churches. Greet the church that meets in their home. Greet my dear friend Epaenetus, who is the first person in Asia to have faith in Christ. Greet Mary, who has worked so hard for you. Greet my relatives, Andronicus and Junius, who are in jail with me. They are highly respected by the apostles and were followers of Christ before I was. Greet Ampliatus, my dear friend, whose faith is in the Lord. Greet Urbanus, who serves Christ along with us. Greet my dear friend Stachys. Greet Apelles, a faithful servant of Christ. Greet Aristobulus and his family. Greet Herodian, who is a relative of mine. Greet Narcissus and the others in his family who have faith in the Lord. Greet Tryphena and Tryphosa, who work hard for the Lord. Greet my dear friend Persis. She also works hard for the Lord. Greet Rufus, that special servant of the Lord, and greet his mother, who has been like a mother to me. Greet Asyncritus, Phlegon, Hermes, Patrobus, and Hermas, as well as our friends who are with them. Greet Philologus, Julia, Nereus, and his sister, and Olympus, and all of God's people who are with them. Be sure to give each other a warm greeting. All of Christ's churches greet you. My friends, I beg you to watch out for anyone who causes trouble and divides the church by refusing to do what all of you were taught. Stay away from them. They want to serve themselves and not Christ the Lord. Their flattery and fancy talk fool people who don't know any better. I am glad that everyone knows how well you obey the Lord. But still, I want you to understand what is good and not have anything to do with evil. Then God, who gives peace, will soon crush Satan under your feet. I pray that our Lord Jesus will be kind to you. Timothy, who works with me, sends his greetings, and so do my relatives, Lucius, Jason, and Sosipater. I, Tertius, also send my greetings. I am a follower of the Lord, and I wrote this letter. Gaius welcomes me and the whole church into his home, and he sends his greetings. Erastus, the city treasurer, and our dear friend Quartus send their greetings too. Praise God. He can make you strong by means of my good news, which is the message about Jesus Christ. For ages and ages, this message was kept secret, but now at last it has been told. The eternal God commanded his prophets to write about the good news so that all nations would obey and have faith. And now, because of Jesus Christ, we can praise the only wise God forever.

from Paul, chosen by God to be an apostle of Christ Jesus, and from Sosthenes, who is also a follower. To God's church in Corinth, Christ Jesus chose you to be his very own people, and you worship in his name, as we and all others do who call him Lord. My prayer is that God our Father and the Lord Jesus Christ will be kind to you and will bless you with peace. I never stop thanking my God for being kind enough to give you Christ Jesus, who helps you speak and understand so well. Now you are certain that everything we told you about our Lord Christ Jesus is true. You are not missing out on any blessings as you wait for him to return. And until the day Christ does return, he will keep you completely innocent. God can be trusted, and he chose you to be partners with his Son, our Lord Jesus Christ. My dear friends, as a follower of our Lord Jesus Christ, I beg you to get along with each other. Don't take sides. Always try to agree in what you think. Several people from Chloe's family have already reported to me that you keep arguing with each other. They have said that some of you claim to follow me, while others claim to follow Apollos, or Peter, or Christ. Has Christ been divided up? Was I nailed to a cross for you? Were you baptized in my name? I thank God that I didn't baptize any of you, except Crispus and Gaius. Not one of you can say that you were baptized in my name. I did baptize the family of Stephanas, but I don't remember if I baptized anyone else. Christ did not send me to baptize. He sent me to tell the good news without using big words that would make the cross of Christ lose its power. The message about the cross doesn't make any sense to lost people. But for those of us who are being saved, it is God's power at work. As God says in the scriptures, I will destroy the wisdom of all who claim to be wise. I will confuse those who think they know so much. What happened to those wise people? What happened to those experts in the scriptures? What happened to the ones who think they have all the answers? Didn't God show that the wisdom of this world is foolish? God was wise and decided not to let the people of this world use their wisdom to learn about him. Instead, God chose to save only those who believe the foolish message we preach. Jews ask for miracles, and Greeks want something that sounds wise. But we preach that Christ was nailed to a cross. Most Jews have problems with this, and most Gentiles think it is foolish. Our message is God's power and wisdom for the Jews and the Greeks that he has chosen. Even when God is foolish, he is wiser than everyone else. And even when God is weak, he is stronger than everyone else. My dear friends, remember what you were when God chose you. The people of this world didn't think that many of you were wise. Only a few of you were in places of power. And not many of you came from important families. But God chose the foolish things of this world to put the wise to shame. He chose the weak things of this world to put the powerful to shame. What the world thinks is worthless, useless, and nothing at all,
is what God has used to destroy what the world considers important. God did all this to keep anyone from bragging to him. You are God's children. He sent Christ Jesus to save us and to make us wise, acceptable, and holy. So if you want to brag, do what the scriptures say and brag about the Lord.

Friends, when I came and told you the mystery that God had shared with us, I didn't use big words or try to sound wise. In fact, while I was with you, I made up my mind to speak only about Jesus Christ, who has been nailed to a cross. At first, I was weak and trembling with fear. When I talked with you or preached, I didn't try to prove anything by sounding wise. I simply let God's Spirit show His power. That way you would have faith because of God's power and not because of human wisdom. We do use wisdom when speaking to people who are mature in their faith. But it isn't the wisdom of this world or of its rulers who will soon disappear. We speak of God's hidden and mysterious wisdom that God decided to use for our glory long before the world began. The rulers of this world didn't know anything about this wisdom. If they had known about it, they would not have nailed the glorious Lord to a cross. But it is just as the scriptures say. What God has planned for people who love Him is more than eyes have seen or ears have heard. It has never even entered our minds. God's Spirit has shown you everything. His Spirit finds out everything, even what is deep in the mind of God. You are the only one who knows what is in your own mind. And God's Spirit is the only one who knows what is in God's mind. But God has given us His Spirit. That's why we don't think the same way that the people of this world think. That's also why we can recognize the blessings that God has given us. Every word we speak was taught to us by God's Spirit, not by human wisdom. And this same Spirit helps us teach spiritual things to spiritual people. That's why only someone who has God's Spirit can understand spiritual blessings. Anyone who doesn't have God's Spirit thinks these blessings are foolish. People who are guided by the Spirit can make all kinds of judgments, but they cannot be judged by others. The scriptures ask, has anyone ever known the thoughts of the Lord or given Him advice? But we understand what Christ is thinking.

My friends, you are acting like the people of this world. That's why I could not speak to you as spiritual people. You are like babies as far as your faith in Christ is concerned. So I had to treat you like babies and feed you milk. You could not take solid food, and you still cannot, because you are not yet spiritual. You are jealous and argue with each other. This proves that you are not spiritual and that you are acting like the people of this world. Some of you say that you follow me, and others claim to follow Apollos. Isn't that how ordinary people behave? Apollos and I are merely servants who helped you to have faith. It was the Lord who made it all happen. I planted the seeds. Apollos watered them. But God made them sprout and grow. What matters isn't those who planted or watered, but God who made the plants grow. The one who plants is just as important as the one who waters. And each one will be paid for what they do. Apollos and I work together for God, and you are God's garden and God's building. God was kind and let me become an expert builder. I laid a foundation on which others have built. But we must each be careful how we build, because Christ is the only foundation. Whatever we build on that foundation will be tested by fire on the day of judgment. Then everyone will find out if we have used gold, silver, and precious stones, or wood, hay, and straw. We will be rewarded if our building is left standing. But if it is destroyed by the fire, we will lose everything. Yet we ourselves will be saved, like someone escaping from flames.

What would it look like if we used education as a means to help shepherd the hearts of our children to shine the light of Jesus more fully in their worlds? We're meeting with Marcy Howell this week on One Day Closer to talk about that topic. What does it look like to guide alongside of our children rather than just lecture at them so they can experience and share Jesus more fully?

0: relying on us.
1: Are we gonna be okay?

0: Well, praise the Lord and welcome to the Christian and the Culture. I'm Pastor Eric Lambert of Bethel Deliverance International Church, and I want to greet you in the matchless name of our Lord Jesus Christ. Today we're going to discuss faith, how to apply it to your daily life, why is it so significant to God, and why should we absorb as much of the Word of God as we can so that we may explode with the realization of what faith truly is in our lives. Joining me as always will be my two outstanding co-hosts, Pastor Brian Weatherspoon and Pastor Tim Baldwin, and they're going to greet you right now.
1: Christian and the Culture family, culture is always speaking. But what is the Bible saying? Today we explore faith, and we hope that you join us in this exciting episode of the Christian and the Culture. Let's join in, gentlemen.
2: Praise the Lord. And listen, it's a new day. We got new digs, new hot topic. Let's get ready to do it.
0: Well, praise the Lord, new digs. What in the world? Listen, that's not even in my generation to speak. New digs. Did he bring a shovel or is this, I don't know.
2: Hey, it'll be good.
0: But, you know, the Word of God teaches us one of the most phenomenal passages in Hebrews chapter 11.
2: Yes.
0: He tells us that we must have faith in order to please God. Now, unfortunately, gentlemen, today, faith is talked about as it relates to getting things.
1: Yes.
0: You know, the accumulation of riches.
1: Yes.
0: And we tell people, use your faith to get the house. Use your faith to get the car.
2: Yeah.
0: Do you think that's what the writer to the Hebrews, do you think he's talking about getting more stuff? Or do you think that he means something greater than what we see from our cultural perspective?
1: Yeah, he's definitely talking about something else, Bishop. When you look at the context of the writer, they're writing to Christians who are being persecuted and Christians who are tempted to go back, right, to draw back, right? And so when he's speaking about faith here, it's not about getting material goods, but it's really about believing who God is and really trusting him even when we can't see God moving.
2: Yeah.
0: That's good. Yeah. You know, Pastor Brian, if you look at Hebrews 11:1, most people think that's the definition of faith. Faith is the substance of things hoped for, the evidence of things not seen. Now, that's the King James Version. We know you're the ESV guy. But what does that mean to you, and how can you share with our listeners what that means? What faith is the substance of things hoped for, the evidence of things not seen.
2: Yeah, without becoming too revelatory about this situation, it gives the context. When you really study it from a few different translations, it almost sounds like faith is a thing more than it is some real intangible. It's a thing that you carry. It's kind of in context with glory.
1: Mm-hmm.
2: And we know glory, man is crowned with glory. When we walk in faith, it kind of appeals to me like it is what you need to exist in a realm with God.
1: Hmm.
2: Not to obtain things, but clearly to stay in step, in concert, and in communication. It is the avenue, this thing called faith. So you need faith to exist with God. I'll just leave it there for now.
0: To exist with
2: to
0: God.
2: To exist with God.
0: I want to ask Tim. You know, he's been off, you know, for a while.
2: Yes.
0: So he's been on the mountaintop.
2: Sure he has.
0: And when you think of this faith thing, and we apply it correctly, everything I do in my life for God has to revolve around faith.
1: Yeah.
0: Now, why is that so important to God, to the point where he says, without it, you can't please me?
1: Yeah, because it's faith. Pastor Brian said something key. You need faith to be in concert with God. And it's impossible to, without faith, faith is impossible to please God.
2: Yep.
1: It's impossible to please him because faith allows us to believe who God is and believe what he says, believe what his word says. And so if we believe who he is and we believe what his word says, it pleases the Lord.
2: Yeah.
1: Right. And so when you look at faith, sometimes I think we overthink it sometimes.
0: Yeah.
1: And,
2: sure
1: and we can really make it simplistic in this context. Again, believing who God is and believing what he said, believing his word. Even when you look at now, faith is the substance of things hoped for, the evidence of things not seen. It's my ability to believe what God has said in his word.
2: Yeah.
1: Even when I can't see him moving, even when I can't see him working things out in my life, I can still believe God. And it boils down to, I'm going to throw this word in there, and I know it's going to, you know, cause a little tizzy maybe. Trust. It's it's sure. You know, faith and trust to me go hand in hand.
2: Sure,
0: he
2: do.
0: Sure does those stuff. And that's he does this, and he expects us to just kind of let it go by. That ain't happening.
2: It's not going to happen.
0: Because I'm going to ask both of you, you know, as we start this teaching, and we expect to be on it for a while, because it's so important for the body of Christ to walk by and live by faith.
2: Yes, sir.
0: Is faith spiritual or mental?
2: It starts in the spirit realm, but then it definitely kind of moves into that mental realm, because you have to, you need faith even to allow God to even kind of enter your thought process, I think. You always go through this. There's people that read the word, and they can read it from cover to cover and still not have the revelation of who Jesus is. There's a person that can read a few words and get the aha moment. Hmm. Something in the person had to allow God to enter into that space. And that's where we as believers, you know, kind of, you know, didn't understand it before, have an understanding now. Something has been enlightened. Now I have ears of faith. I have a thought process filled with faith. You need the substance to walk with God. Hmm. Don't have a substance.
0: Mental or spiritual?
1: Yeah, I agree, Pastor Brown. I think it's both. I think it's spiritual, in the Lord, like, endowing us with the ability to have faith, to believe Him, to trust Him, and then it's mental as well, because there is a mental piece to being able to think through and process through having and walking
2: Absolutely.
1: In faith.
0: Now I'm troubled because I hear you blending two verbs. One's a noun verb.
2: Yeah.
0: Faith is a noun verb. It's a thing and it's an action.
2: Yes.
0: But then you use the verb to believe.
1: Yeah.
0: Now, is belief and faith synonymous, or are they two distinct actions?
2: Mm.
1: Yeah, I think they're almost synonymous. It's like faith allows me to believe.
0: Okay.
1: Right? Faith allows me to believe.
0: So there's a separation.
1: Yeah.
0: Faith allows me to believe.
1: Yeah, faith allows me to believe. I wouldn't say that they're the same exact thing, but faith allows me to believe. Again, faith allows me to believe God, who He is, as I said, and it allows me to believe His word.
2: Yeah.
1: And so there's a partnership there. I wouldn't say it's the same thing, but there is a partnership there with faith and belief.
0: Well, that's what the writer to the Hebrews says in verse 6. Without faith, it's impossible to please Him, because you have to believe who He is.
2: Yeah.
0: You have to come to Him and believe who He is.
1: Right.
0: Yes. But how am I going to do that if I have not rationalized who He is in my mind?
2: You have to.
1: Yeah. I think that's the secondary piece, the rationalizing Him, because the belief piece comes from Him.
0: Yeah.
2: Sure.
1: The Lord endows us with the ability to believe.
2: Yeah. Mm-hmm.
1: And then we can add the mental aspect to the belief piece. Because, again, in order for us to believe, the Lord has to endow us with the ability to do that.
0: The culture is trying to pull our faith away from God and put it into people. So I'm going to ask this question for our time here. Christians that were disappointed with the election of 2024... or Christians that were really pleased with the election of 2024, was their faith in God or in a candidate?
2: Mm. I'm going to say a lot in the candidate.
0: In the candidate.
2: In the candidate, yes.
0: Okay.
2: Yeah,
1: candidate, yeah.
0: All right, because if your faith is in God, how can you be disappointed
1: with whoever wins?
2: With whoever,
1: right. I think we could be disappointed, right, because for various reasons. But if we look further down in this text...
2: Yeah.
1: Where it talks about individuals, some were sawn in half, and they continue to believe. Some were persecuted, and so again, the faith piece is not based on the circumstance.
2: Yeah. Hmm.
1: It's not based on the outcome of something. It's based on believing God, believing who He is. As you said, how can we be disappointed? We can't be disappointed with the Lord.
0: Right.
1: We can be disappointed with outcome, but not disappointed with the Lord that this particular thing has happened. Yeah.
0: I lean towards the more mental, and the reason for that is Paul writes in Romans and says, faith comes by hearing, hearing by the word of God.
2: Yes.
0: So anything that's going to impact me through hearing registers in my brain.
1: Yeah.
2: Sure does.
0: It's primarily in that left side of my brain.
2: Yes,
0: and
2: yes.
0: so words are impacting me.
1: Yeah.
0: So when we get the Word of God, what do you think the Holy Spirit's trying to do when He feeds us the Word of God?
2: Yeah.
0: He's trying to get our minds to change, to believe what God says.
2: Absolutely.
1: Yeah.
0: So
1: absolutely,
0: throughout the Bible, all 66 books of the Bible point to the character and the ability of God.
2: Yes.
0: The words that come to us are designed to get us to believe that God can do those things.
2: Yes.
0: The culture says he can't do those things.
2: Sure, yes.
0: So substitute.
2: Yes.
1: Yeah.
0: What we want to do is get the church back to believing God.
2: Absolutely.
1: Yeah.
0: Now, doctors, write out a script for our listeners because they're struggling. They're struggling with faith.
1: Yeah.
0: I mean, you have so many things happening that shipwreck your faith.
2: Yes.
0: I believe we should put something out that says, here's what you need to do to strengthen your faith.
1: I think the number one thing, as you said, you said the script before we even got to this point. Faith comes by hearing and hearing by the word of God.
2: Yeah.
1: The consistent hearing of the word of God, the consistent ingesting the word of God is what builds our faith, is what strengthens our faith. And so I think the number one thing for believers is God's word, because it's what the scripture says. It's what builds our faith.
2: Yes, sir.
1: It's what strengthens our faith. And nothing else like the word of God strengthens our faith.
2: Yeah.
1: Mm-hmm. You have that, and you have life's trials and issues, right? That helps to strengthen our faith. But the number one thing is, again, I would say the word of God, a consistent diet of hearing, reading, and ingesting the word of God.
2: Yes.
0: All right. Now, Pastor Tim took that first part.
2: Sure he did.
0: So I need a second application for our listeners.
2: Yes.
0: I'm studying the word of God. I'm listening to it all the time, television, radio, and even going into church.
2: Yes.
0: But I'm struggling with its application.
2: Yeah.
0: I need a script on what to do because I can hear it all I want.
2: Yes.
0: But my faith isn't turning.
2: Yeah. Abandon the idol.
1: He's got props and everything now, Bishop.
2: You didn't know I put my props in there.
0: Abandon the idol. I need explanation.
2: This idol has all kinds of stimuli coming to the person's mind. So, in habit form, very easy to grab this phone and go on to Instagram, Facebook, TikTok, whatever, and the cosmos is preaching a whole different message. Yet it has the mind of believers, too, very enslaved to its way of thinking. This is a beehive, and it wants everybody to kind of think the same way, and most of what it presents is false gospel, false theology from false teachers, and a habitual rerunning of how bad the church is, how bad preachers are, how inconsistent Christianity is.
1: Yeah,
2: you hear that enough,
0: wow,
2: you, even your most loving, devoted person, starts to even rethink and do the Colossians thing, start to question rather than have the substance of faith. You got to abandon that idol a little bit.
1: Can I add to that?
2: You sure
1: Pastor
2: can.
1: Brian, that was so
2: Please
1: good
2: do.
1: Because... Here's the question that I would pose. What are we believing?
2: Yeah.
1: Because the constant onslaught of media right in your hand consistently every day, all day.
2: Yes, sir, all day.
1: And you sort of minimize it, or not minimize it, you compartmentalize it to the church. The church is bad.
2: Yep, yep.
1: False teachers, you know, all of these things. But what about all of the other reports of what's happening in the world?
2: Yes, sir.
1: It's so bad over here.
2: Yes.
1: This is happening. That politician is doing this. And what are we believing?
2: Yes, sir.
1: And so that phone,
2: yes,
1: that
2: sir.
1: Idol, is discipling us.
2: Let me tell you, it's doing a job.
1: Yeah. Yeah.
2: And my prescription is, you know, a couple of doses away.
0: It's difficult.
2: It's tough.
0: It's difficult.
2: It's very tough.
0: Yeah. The in the later chapters of the book of Acts, I think it's around chapter 26, 27, where Paul is getting ready to go through the shipwreck.
2: Yeah.
0: And the Bible says he tells the Roman centurion, he says, listen, we should not depart from here.
1: Yeah.
0: We should stay.
2: Yeah.
0: And the scripture says he believed the master and the owner of the ship
2: more than
0: he believed Paul. It didn't say he didn't believe Paul.
2: Say he didn't believe.
0: He said he believed the other

0: ingrained in our culture. I have to remind myself, I belong to the King. And regardless of what happens, there may be negative things that happen, but I believe Him and I believe His Word. And believing Him and His Word does not mean that negative things won't happen to me, but it means that I believe Him enough and His Word enough to keep walking with Him.
1: Tie this in.
2: Tie this in.
1: Pastor Tim says, you know, I believe God, I believe His Word, so I pretty much do what He says.
0: Absolutely.
1: All right. So it takes faith to apply the word to my daily life.
2: It does.
1: So I'm confronted by something, something that's adversarial.
2: Sure.
1: I have a scriptural way of dealing with things and I have a cultural way of dealing with things.
2: Sure.
1: If I walk by faith, which way do I go?
2: Yeah. Well, you go. You should go the way of righteousness and the way of the word of God. And once again, this, folks, I'm going to keep leaning on you. It is a substance. The more you ingest the Word of God, it grows. Right? There is a way to start at one, and the scripture says it. You go from one level to another level to another level, right? Faith to faith, glory to glory, virtue to virtue. All those things happen. There is an ingredient for that kind of substance build, and it's all to do with what you hear. And so Satan is fighting, who's going to hear the most? What you going to listen to the most, right? And then God didn't help us by leaving us in the middle with a choice. You choose which one you're going to do. So now we are telling you emphatically, choose the way of righteousness. Build your faith. Use more time to build that substance. And whatever comes your way, you're going to follow God's word.
1: I think God needs to rethink that freedom of choice thing. I really do. I mean, as
2: I
1: a parent, you know, we're all parents.
2: Yes, sir.
1: And when we think about it realistically, we don't give too many choices at a certain age. You know, and it's almost as if God, right out of the box, he's like, you're just born again, right? Paul says you're a new creature. And you still have this ability to choose what I'm going to believe. And I struggle with that because there are some things I want God to say, no, you're just going to do it this way. And I'm going to force you to do it because I'm God. Because
2: helpful.
1: I tell you, when we think about the faith platform, a lot of people are listening to us and they're saying, okay, I bought my house by faith. A lot of pastors are trying to build churches by faith. Is that the right phrase? Am I buying my house by faith? Am I car by faith? Am I using faith to get a spouse? You know, is that the right phrase for the culture?
0: I'm using faith to I don't think it is.
1: Okay.
0: I can believe. I think that we can have faith for God to provide.
1: Okay.
0: I think that like Father, here's my heart. Right. Here's what I'm seeking you for. Please give me your will and your heart about what I'm doing. Right. Because I think it's important for us to realize that when he's talking about faith, he's not talking about getting things.
1: That's right.
0: He's talking about believing God. Again, believing his word. What has God said? Right? That's why I struggle with like some of what we see like in the prophetic today. Because it's like, okay, how are you saying something that God is not saying or his word hasn't said? And I should believe that.
1: Right.
2: Oh, my.
0: Yeah.
2: Oh,
1: that's
2: my.
1: That's the thing that really aggravates me is when you see, you know, certain word of faith people and they're coming and say, God told me there's 100 of you that can give $1,000.
0: Right.
1: And I struggle with that because I don't know that God told you that. You could be saying that out of your own avarice. You could be saying it from your love of mammon. And now all of a sudden you've rationalized your greed and your lust to try to put guilt on you. And the believer is sitting there saying, you know, well, I wonder if God said it. Well, you know, if you're struggling like that, that's an indication that he didn't. Because Paul says, when he writes his letter to the church at Philippi, he says, listen, don't be anxious about anything, but in everything by prayer and supplication with thanksgiving, let your requests be made known unto God, and the peace of God.
2: Yes, sir.
1: Now, to me,
2: yes, sir.
1: That's the realization of faith.
0: And you notice what he didn't say in the text when he says, let your request be made known unto God.
1: That's right.
0: Let it be made known unto God is what brings you peace.
1: That's it.
0: Not the answer.
1: Not the answer.
0: Not the fulfillment
1: that's
0: of what you want.
1: Right. That's a good point. It's almost as if he's saying, and just in case he tells you no,
0: that's right.
1: You should still have peace.
2: That's the substance we're talking about.
1: Well, see, I struggle with that. I don't know if he's telling me that the Celtics can't win the next championship because I'm not at peace with
2: he's
1: that.
2: He's telling you that.
1: I didn't.

0: my request
1: known unto him. You know, because I really didn't make my request known. But it's okay. Yeah. I believe he's going to do what's right. And the green and white of the Boston Celtics will prevail. Amen.
2: You have
1: it's like,
2: faith.
1: It's like John said, the lion of the tribe of Judah has prevailed to open the seals. And so, you know, praise the Lord. But we want you to understand that faith is not some toy or just something we play around with in church. It really is important. And we have dedicated a few of our broadcasts to talk to you about faith. Why? Because the enemy has declared war on your ability to believe God by sending all of these false teachers and all of these false prophets and causing people to just declare war on the Word of God. Yeah. Today, you are being challenged. Your faith in God is being challenged through false teaching. And Paul tells this to Timothy in 2 Timothy. He says, these things are going to come to pass, and there will be people who believe that gain is godliness. Yeah. Yeah. And he says, these are false teachers. He said, stay away from them. Why? They wreck your faith. Yeah. They reach into your pocketbook, reach into your wallet, and they take your money to live their luxurious lifestyles, and you're still trying to make ends meet. No, no, no. Believe God for yourself. Find out what God says to you and deal with it. I had two siblings, my older sister, my older brother, and myself. And my father and mother, they had different rules for each of us. Because I was the youngest, I didn't have as much responsibility. But we all had different roads to walk. And God is not going to tell everybody else what he wants you to do. So use your faith to believe God. You want God to heal you? Go to him and say, Father, I'm diagnosed with this situation. I'm asking you to touch me. I'm asking you to heal me. Don't pay for it. Don't let people tell you if you send $500, you're going to get healed. Jesus already paid that price.
0: Amen. Amen.
1: Isaiah 53, by his stripes, you are healed. So I'm believing the word of God with you today for your healing, for your deliverance, for everything you need to exist in this world. Now, we're going to come back at a later broadcast, and we're going to talk about how to use faith to have your daily needs met on a regular basis.
2: Yeah.
1: And it won't cost you a dime.
0: Amen.
1: It won't cost you a dime because Jesus said it's already paid for.
2: Already paid.
1: Now, you ought to feel good about that. Stop worrying about what you have to do to receive from God and spend more time wondering how much time should I spend with God.
2: Yeah.
1: So we thank you for joining us today. It's a privilege and honor to sit with you and share what the Lord has promised you.
2: Yeah.
1: He has promised you victory. He has made you more than a conqueror. And this is the victory that overcomes the world, our faith. So we pray that you will pray with us, pray for us, and we will pray for you. We pray for all of our listeners. We pray that God would strengthen you, encourage you, and keep you established in the faith of God. So don't allow the wicked one to get into your mind and tell you the word of God is not true. He's a liar. Isaiah 55, my word will not come back to me empty. But it will accomplish what I send it out to do. If God sends out his word for healing, you're going to be healed.
2: You'll be healed.
1: If God sends out his word for salvation, somebody's going to be saved.
2: Yes.
1: If God gives you a promise to overcome a situation, my brothers and sisters, you will overcome.
2: Yes.
1: So get those hands up and praise our God. And pray the prayer of Jehoshaphat over in 2 Chronicles when he says, Lord, all these nations are coming against us, and we don't have military ability to withstand, but our eyes are upon you.
2: Yeah.
1: Turn your eyes to Jesus, and he will bring you through. God bless you. Thanks for joining us today. And we want you to know there is peace and power through the blood of Jesus. There is joy unspeakable, full of glory, that comes from the Holy Spirit.
2: Yeah.
1: And we want you to walk in that peace, walk in that power, and enjoy your relationship with God. Amen.

0: You know, as we come closer to the end of all times, the Spirit of the Lord has let us know that we need to have faith in order to sustain ourselves during turbulent issues in our lives. Many are beginning to fall away from the Word of God. In fact, the Apostle Paul says that one of the signs of the end, there would be a great falling away. This has troubled me over the past few months, and I decided, being led of the Lord, to write a book about living by faith. In order for us to please God, the Bible says, they that come to Him must believe that He is, because without faith, you cannot please the Lord. I want you to buy this book, get it into your library, and begin to read through its principles. I intentionally wrote this book in a non-theological fashion so that you can grab the principles of faith, apply them to your daily life, and grow up in salvation, but also grow up in your faith in the living God. We pray that the words that you read will encourage your heart, cause your mind to be focused on the Word of God, and let our enemy, Satan, know that you will not be defeated because you cannot be destroyed. Thank you for praying for us and standing with us, but make every effort to get this particular book into your library, Living by Faith. I thank you in advance for supporting this ministry and pray that the Lord would ever bless your life and encourage your heart as you live by faith.
1: 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Be blessed.

0: about time for Beach Club to start. Let's go.
1: And one of them with a loud voice roared by God.
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5: This week on Stand in the Gap TV, Sam and I are going to be exploring the law and love. And we're going to be looking at this phrase, a very well-known phrase that Jesus uses in his Sermon on the Mount, of love your enemy. Now, did Jesus say that for the first time? Or was that mentioned somewhere else? Well, as we explore that phrase, we will see that it was mentioned before, even in the Old Testament. But what does it mean and how does it apply to us today?

0: everyone, and welcome to Bethlehem Glory. We're glad that you're joining us. We're going to be starting a new book today, 1 Peter. We're going to be doing about 10 lessons in 1 and 2 Peter. So I encourage you in the upcoming days to read it several times. There's a wealth of information in 1 and 2 Peter, and we're going to learn all wonderful truths from God's Word. But before we get started, let's start off with our simple prayer, Psalm 119 and verse 18. It's a glorious prayer that I always say before I read the scripture, and God never fails. And I pray that you will make it your scripture as well. Lord, open our eyes, the eyes of our understanding, that we would see wonderful things in your word. Lord, reveal your word to us in fullness and in truth. Give us the ability to walk in that. Guide us daily by the power of your Holy Spirit. And Lord, we believe that you're going to just touch each one that's involved in this Bible study right now in a very special way. In Jesus' precious name we pray. Amen and amen. 1 Peter, well, it is a glorious book. It really is. And as I said earlier, let me get to the beginning of the book here. I was just sitting here reading for a while. First, well, of course, Peter, I have a few notes here. Peter was called the Apostle of Hope. Because one thing he did is he gave people something to hang on to in the midst of sufferings, and they were going through fiery trials right here, right now, the church. He always gave them that anchor of hope to hold on to. Now, John was known as the Apostle of Love and Paul the Apostle of Faith. But when we think of Peter, think of hope, because he's a rock and there's stability in that rock and you can hold on to that and find security. And so that's what Peter's all about. He was the Pentecost preacher. Remember on Pentecost how so many souls came to the saving knowledge of Jesus Christ, the birthday of the church? Well, Peter was that great Pentecost preacher. Now, in the Gospels, if you're reading about Peter, and we did when we studied the book of Matthew and the Gospel of John, we see him restless and impetuous and rough at times and even denying the Lord. But in here, in 1 and 2 Peter, we see him in the epistles more patient and restful and more sanctified by the power of the Holy Spirit. So we see a different Peter, one that is more seasoned in the things of God, which happens to you and I when we walk in our daily lives. We're sanctified daily. And we'll talk more about the content of the book, but let's start now by reading the first chapter and verse number 1. Peter, an apostle of Jesus Christ. Now, Peter, the Aramaic there, Cephas, means a stone. So, you see, that's what his name means, a stone or a rock, Peter. An apostle of Jesus Christ. He's not an employee. He was commissioned by Jesus. He wasn't sent out by any church or anything. He was commissioned by Jesus to the strangers scattered, to the strangers that were scattered. You know, you and I are strangers in this land of ours. Our destination and our homeland is heaven, the New Jerusalem. Well, right now, the church is really scattered. They're scattered. It's like sowing seeds. They're not all in one area, but when they would throw seeds in Bible time, they would just throw hands of seeds here and there. And it's talking about the church being scattered, strangers scattered, throughout Pontus, Galatia, Cappadocia, Asia, Bithynia, and the elect according to the foreknowledge of God the Father. That's the foreknowledge is the biblical idea of a foreordination through sanctification of the Spirit. The elect are the ones that are chosen. We know about election. We've talked about that from time to time, that God chooses us. We don't choose him. We might sing songs that I have decided to follow Jesus, but no, he first chose us. He first loved us, and we respond to that. So there's an election, a foreordination. Elect according to the foreknowledge of God the Father through sanctification of the Spirit unto obedience and sprinkling of the blood of Jesus Christ. Now you see there that we see the activity of the Father, the Spirit, and the blood of Jesus. Those are all integral parts of salvation. You can't delete any one of those aspects because it's a total working, the Father, the Son, and the Holy Spirit. We see the blood because of Jesus Christ, of course, God the Father, and the working of the Holy Spirit. So we see that very actively involved here. And obedience. Obedience is a byword that sometimes we don't use very often in Christian circles. but we're to be obedient to the things of God. We're to set aside the former and press on to the new. We're new creatures in Christ. And so that's what he's saying to us. Let me read that one more time. Elect according to the foreknowledge of God the Father through sanctification, through daily cleansing and washing of the Spirit unto obedience and sprinkling of the blood of Jesus Christ. Now he has these spiritual twins again. Grace unto you and peace. I love that. And it's always grace first. You see, when we come to Jesus Christ and we have peace with him, then we can have the peace of God. So the spiritual twins go together. Grace unto you and peace be multiplied. Again, that's kind of God's math there in a sense. We see it very often in here. We see multiplication and addition and subtraction. It says about adding to your faith and about purging being the sins taken away. So it's almost like a mathematical equation from time to time. But here we see multiplication of grace and peace that is ours because we are believers of Jesus Christ. Now we're going to talk about the salvation of hope. Blessed. You know, that word there is the Greek word that we use for eulogy. That when you have a eulogy at a funeral, you speak well of that person. You say kind things and saying we should praise God. Blessed be the God and Father of our Lord Jesus Christ. Always speak well of him. Which according to his abundant mercy has begotten. That word begotten means to give new life to. He's the only begotten Son of the Father. Of our Lord Jesus Christ, which according to his abundant mercy has begotten us again unto a lively hope by the resurrection of Jesus Christ from the dead. That's our hope. That's our assurance that our shriveled up dry hearts are new now. There's newness of life within each heart of the believer when we come to Jesus Christ. So even though we were that dead in our trespasses and sin, we too can have that resurrection power, that resurrection life, because we are so totally different than what we were in our old life, in our old nature. We become new creatures in Christ Jesus. And that's what he's saying. We have the new birth. We have new life. The old is gone. The new is come. Blessed. Praise God because of that. And we're going to continue with that verse right when we come back.
1: God's hand saves, guides, provides, heals, and performs miracles, but remains unseen to the human eye. 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
2: We understand an upside-down world. But they're writing us off before we get to the starting line. A stalled generation? Who do you think is going to fix all this? We will. Because our future is the future. So we're going to build bridges and hospitals in a day. And feed those left in the cold. We're going to do all this and more. Because we have an appointment with destiny.

0: Hi, I'm Henry Smith, the host of Digging for Truth here on Lighthouse TV. The host of Origins, Dr. Ray Heipel, will be here with me as we talk about the beginnings of both the ABR and Origins ministries.
1: That's right. I'm looking forward to sharing with you how Origins started and how the program continues to present evidence supporting the authenticity of Genesis. And Henry's going to be telling us about ABR's story, so I hope that you can join us.
2: And welcome back. We're talking about 1 Peter, and we're in the first chapter, and we're only at the third verse. But, you know, it's when you think about that, it's a wonderful verse, because you see, when I told you earlier that Peter is the apostle of hope, in this one verse, there's so much hope. He's saying, speak well of, praise God for the blessed assurance that you have, that you are a new creature in Christ Jesus. So, beloved, today, if you can't think of anything else to praise the Lord for, stop and think of what He's done for you and that you have that hope, a lively, living hope of His assurance that we will spend eternity with Him. I know that we go through trials and tribulations, and I don't minimize or want to gloss over the fact that you may be going through difficult experiences, but we all have them in our lives. This is what life is all about, so to speak. Some things we absolutely have no control over in our lives. And so there is pain and suffering. But He's saying, you know, have hope. He's saying, because we have it, He says, because of His abundant mercy. God's mercy is so abundant, we don't know how to equate or measure that. And He's saying it's because of His mercy that we have this hope of eternal salvation, of glorious resurrection, of eternal security with Jesus Christ. And it's a scripture that is filled with hope. Why? Because Jesus Christ rose from the dead. There are other religions that might be commendable in some ways, and they have moral values, and they have systems of wrong and right, and they try to do the right things. But they do not have a God who rose from the dead. Jesus Christ is the only one. So that's why He is the only true God. He said, I am the way, the truth, and the life. So Peter is saying, rejoice in that. Be blessed. Bless His name forever and ever and ever. If you can't think of anything else today, remember this scripture. It says, to an inheritance. We have an inheritance. We are inheritors of the King of Kings and Lord of Lords. What an inheritance we have. We have a glorious home waiting for us, a mansion, crowns, jewels, streets of gold, peace eternal. This is our inheritance that we have to look forward to. Incorruptible and undefiled. It will never spoil. It will never perish. In the book of James, when we studied that, we talked about that word undefiled. It means unalloyed. There's no mixture of pollution in it whatsoever. Like a metal, when they heat it to the highest point of heating, silver or gold, and they scoop off all the impurities, they take off the things from the top. Well, he's saying we have an inheritance incorruptible and undefiled. It will never be corrupt. It is always beautiful. It will never change. That fades not. Things in this world fade away. I mean, it's only natural. Anything that man builds one day will crumble, regardless of what kind of superstructure it is. Oh, I know we have some ancient buildings, but they're constantly repairing them to keep them, that they don't fall down or whatever, or that they don't crumble. But this one is going to fade not, this inheritance. And I love this last line. It fadeth not away, and it's reserved in heaven for you. No one else can take it from you. No one. Now, if you go to a dinner party or you go somewhere and you have a special parking place, if you're that privileged, and there's that reserved sign on, that means that's just for you. No one else can get your inheritance. It's between you and the Lord. So this inheritance is incorruptible, cannot be destroyed. It's undefiled. It's so pure. It's the purest and the holiest of the holy, and it will never fade, never perish, and it's reserved for you in heaven. What? You know, every stone on earth is going to crumble. Every column will fall. I have a few notes here. Every diamond will chip away. Gold will fade. But this inheritance that we have, beloved, can never fade, perish, crumble, fall. It's Almighty God's gift to you and me. And all he says to you is reach out and receive it. Beloved, I pray that you know him today. That's why we do these Bible studies, that you might come closer to Jesus Christ, who are kept. They're kept. Now, that word kept there is a very unusual word. It's like a military term. It's like a garrison that would surround a city in time of battle. It's like a wall of protection, who are kept by the power of God, the soldiers of God, his angels, through faith unto salvation, ready to be revealed in the last time. Everything is ready. It's waiting to be revealed. We only see a little bit now.

0: And this is a military term, like I said, and we are kept by the power. We're held fast by that power. I said earlier, no one's going to take it away from you. It's reserved for you. If you are a born again, blood bought, redeemed Christian of Jesus Christ and in his army, he says, wherein? You know, let me read this one scripture because I was talking about the icebergs. I have it jotted down here from 1 Corinthians. Eye hath not seen. We've not even begun to see it, or ear heard, what God has prepared for them that love him. I kind of condensed that. It hasn't even entered into our heart. It's in the middle of that scripture as well. Oh, we haven't seen it. We haven't heard it. His word is precious, and we study his word, and faith comes by hearing, and hearing through the word. And we see the beauty of God, but it's never even entered into our hearts. The beauty, the dimension of God that we will behold one day, the glories of our inheritance. How can we even verbalize that? But we have a God who loves us and has reserved this for us. Do you believe that today? I believe it with all of my heart, all of my heart. Or I wouldn't be doing what I do today. And I pray that somehow God's Holy Spirit gets a hold of you and that truth becomes real in your heart and you never doubt your security in Jesus Christ again. We'll be right back after this.
1: What would it look like if we used education as a means to help shepherd the hearts of our children to shine the light of Jesus more fully in their worlds? We're meeting with Marcy Howell this week on One Day Closer to talk about that topic. What does it look like to guide alongside of our children rather than just lecture at them so they can experience and share Jesus more fully?
2: In a culture of intense Bible-denying skepticism, Associates for Biblical Research exists to strengthen followers of Jesus by affirming the authority of the Bible. Our archaeological fieldwork and original research form a strong foundation in upholding the reliability of the Scriptures for students or anyone asking if they can really trust the Bible. 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And thank you for standing with us.

We're talking about verse 5 in chapter 1. In case you just tuned in, we are in the first book of Peter, about Peter being the apostle of hope. But, you know, we talked about this garrison, this military term that means kept there. But I wanted you to see something else in that scripture. Who are kept? You and me, we're kept. We're guarded by the power of God. But we have an obligation too. We're not guarded by the power of God if we don't have faith. We have to have saving faith. It says, who are kept? You and I are kept by the power of God, a wall of fire around us, a garrison, a protection, by the power of God through faith. Through faith. And we have to have the faith to believe that Jesus Christ is the Son of God, that Jesus Christ rose from the dead, that He is the only true God, that we have asked Him to come into our hearts and lives, repented of our sin, and made Him Lord and Savior of our life. So there's an obligation on our part. You see, not everyone in this world is saved. Oh, no, no, no, no. You must have faith in God and in Jesus Christ. We went through before the Father, the Spirit, and the blood of Jesus Christ, the triune God working together in our salvation just a few scriptures back. So let's continue on now in verse number 6. Wherein ye greatly rejoice. Always, always, always rejoice in this. We have such a joy to share with the world. We have that deep-seated joy within us, even in the midst of trials and sufferings. Now, it's not a paradox. It's true, because you see, even in the midst of trials and sufferings, we have the assurance that one day we are going to see Him. We're going to understand why we went through some of the things that we did. We may not understand.

But we will one day, when we see him face to face, we're going to understand so much more. Wherein ye greatly rejoice, though now for a season, and this life is considered just but a season, a vapor. How long is a vapor? I mean, it's here and it's gone. Now for a season, if need be, ye are in heaviness through manifold temptation. Yes, many times we're in dire heaviness. We can go into deep depression at times because of the trials that have been set before us. And yet we can still have that joy that even though we don't understand, even though we may be going through the most serious trial of our lives right now, we know that Jesus Christ is still the answer. There's another way to read this, and this is a different translation. Let me read it. Maybe it'll be a little more understandable. It says, continue to praise God for this, even though now for a little while you may have had to suffer various trials. So praise God. I mean, praise him for the breath that you're breathing, the sunshine, the rain, your family, whatever you may have. But most of all, rejoice in the fact that reserved for you in heaven is that mansion, is that incorruptible, undefiled inheritance waiting for you. That the trial of your faith, and we're going to go through trials. Anyone that thinks that Christianity is just the bed of roses is being very misleading, because you have trials in this world. If Jesus Christ is our example, and we want to be like Jesus, and we sing songs about that, and that's wonderful. What did he go through? He was mocked and persecuted and ridiculed and homeless and hungry and crucified unjustly for everything. He was without sin. He never did anything wrong. He came to his own. His own received him not. The ones he created, the earth he created, he spoke things into being. Everything that was made through him and by him. And without him, nothing was made, the scripture tells us. And yet, to his own, they crucified him. So it says, but the trial of your faith, and we will have trials. And how do we know we have faith if we don't have trials from time to time? If we're just coasting along very nicely all the time and everything is like looking at the world through rose-colored glasses, how do we know we really have saving faith? Being much more precious than of gold that perishes, and gold will perish, I said that before, though it be tried with fire, no matter how good the gold is, one day it's not going to be here, might be found under praise and honor and glory at the appearing of Jesus Christ. He is going to come back again. He's going to come back for you and me, and we need to praise him forever and ever and ever. Whom having not seen, ye love. You know, the Bible tells us, how can you love God who you haven't seen if you can't love your brother who you have seen? So whom having not seen, ye love, in whom thou now ye see him not, yet believing ye rejoice with joy unspeakable and full of glory. In that simple sentence there, in verse 8, we see that Jesus is the center of our faith, and we see two Christian themes, Christian love and Christian joy. And they too go together. If you love God and he loves you, you have the joy of the Lord, the joy unspeakable, receiving the end of your faith, even the salvation of your souls. So hold on to Jesus Christ, because he is the author and the finisher of our faith. I want to read a little bit of a poem that I wrote some time ago. And it's about God and how much he loves us and what he did for us. God so loved the world that he gave his only Son for whosoever believes in him. And when life's work is done, we'll have a life eternal in a better home above. One free from strife and anguish and filled with endless love. For God did not send his Son to this world to condemn, but that man might be saved, a chance to make amends. So make your peace with God today. Tomorrow may not come. And ask him to reveal his truth about his only Son. And rest assured he loves you with a perfect
perfect gift of love. And he holds every answer to eternal life above. The apostle of hope. Just what we read in these first few scriptures, Peter gives us such hope, the blessed assurance of eternal salvation. Beloved, I pray that you know Jesus today. Oh, repent of your sins and ask him to be Lord of your life. Don't miss a single moment of being in his presence. He is so precious, and you will always have that anchor, that hope to hold on to, and his name is Jesus. We'll see you next time on Bethlehem Glory. Read the books of Peter. We'll be continuing on in them for the next couple of days. See you next time.

0: What would it look like if we used education as a means to help shepherd the hearts of our children to shine the light of Jesus more fully in their worlds? We're meeting with Marcy Howell this week on One Day Closer to talk about that topic. What does it look like to guide alongside of our children rather than just lecture at them so they can experience and share Jesus more fully?
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0: Well, good Monday morning to you. I'm Jeff Coleman.
1: And I'm Deborah Pinkerton. Welcome to a special edition of Morning Light. We are live right here at the state capitol in Harrisburg for the 6th annual Pennsylvania March for Life.
0: And as you can see and probably hear behind us, the crews have been setting up for the last few hours for what is expected to be the largest human rights demonstration in all of Pennsylvania.
1: About 6,000 people attended the Pennsylvania March for Life last year. The goal? Empower women to choose life and defend the dignity of the unborn. According to the PA Department of Health, nearly 33,000 abortions were performed in Pennsylvania in 2024. About 93% were performed in 10 counties, including Berks, Lehigh, Dauphin, York, and Philadelphia. Abortion is legal in Pennsylvania up to 24 weeks of pregnancy, and that is why the Pennsylvania March for Life is so important.
0: Well, turning live to our Morning Light panel, we've got Alexis Sneller. Alexis, welcome back. You're with the Pennsylvania Family Institute, one of the key sponsors, along with March for Life this morning. And Brooke Neerman, glad to have you back. You're with the Pennsylvania Pregnancy Wellness Collaborative. Glad to have you back and live at the March for Life.
2: Excited to be here this morning.
3: Yeah, thanks for having us.
1: You are both moms, somewhat new moms. I know, Alexis, when we last spoke with you, you were, oh my goodness, very pregnant right before the March for Life. Give us an update. How are things?
3: Things are going great. My baby is just about to be a toddler. He's about to turn two. I had a friend describe him as a wind-up toy. So he is always on the go, super energetic, but just so much fun.
1: And how about for you, Brooke?
2: Oh, it's been wonderful, although, you know, hard. I actually had recently, when I came on before, given birth to twins, boy, girl. So I've got a 5-year-old and twin 2-year-olds in my home as well, which makes life very rich and full.
1: And very busy as well.
0: Alexis, I want to talk to you a little bit about where the policy front is in Pennsylvania. I think for many people, the last major milestone for the pro-life movement was overturning Roe v. Wade. And I think there was something of a sense that maybe like the Civil Rights Act or some other grand event, the end of the Civil War, this meant the new beginning of the human rights movement, that there was now legal protection for unborn children. Mm-hmm. It's still not the case, and abortion numbers in some cases have gone up. Where is the battle line today?
3: Yeah, you know, the Dobbs decision really opened up the door for us to be able to step in and protect life. So it was the first step. And so I'm hoping that people are encouraged that, not that the work is done, but now we have more freedom to step up and protect life, because we're continuing to see more and more attacks on the sanctity of life.
0: So when somebody sees their state legislator in their community, what is it that you want them to say? What is the pro-life movement now asking for members of the legislature in the House and the Senate and whoever the next governor is? What do you want from the next governor?
3: You know, there's so many things we want, and I think Brooke can even talk more about support for pregnant women and parenting resources, but also continuing to make the right steps to acknowledge the sanctity of life, to protect unborn life. Our call to action today has to do with rolling back how the Department of Health is putting out new regulations that would allow them to contact those who have gone to pregnancy medical centers and to then share their goal of abortion. That they're able to now share that to women who are looking for resources. We're seeing more
0: and that's significant. This is a significant issue.
3: Yes, and so today is actually the last day for people to take action. So if you go to pafamily.org, we have a way. September 21st is the final day for public comment on these Pennsylvania Department of Health regulations. It's 500 pages. But again, anytime a woman comes in to get tested for HIV or STDs, which is incredibly important care for a pregnant woman, if she receives a positive diagnosis, the Department of Health will then call them and has the ability to advocate for abortion. This is completely unprecedented levels of power, and especially hard. If a woman is in an unexpected or difficult pregnancy, she just received a really difficult diagnosis, which is incredibly important for prenatal care. Now that she's in this vulnerable position, the Department of Health is taking their supposed credibility and pushing abortion on her. This is completely inappropriate and puts pregnancy medical centers who provide these free essential care in really difficult positions.
4: because you really do need someone to walk beside you, especially when you receive this type of diagnosis.
3: That's not the time for the Department of Health to be pushing agendas. It's time for women to get the care that they need, and unfortunately, they're putting their agenda above the care of women.
0: Brooke, Alexis talked about the policy side. You're really at ground level with men, women, their extended families. You're offering something a little more comprehensive than just have the baby. I think the characterization of pregnancy care centers by proponents of abortion, like Governor Shapiro, has been very different from what you actually do. Can you give us a layman's definition of what you do and what your daily work is like?
2: Yeah, we're offer pregnant women and new moms medical and social services. And it's really interesting, actually, as I've a hot topic and at the state capitol is maternal health care. And as I've gone in and studied more about what are the positive factors of maternal health care, the services that are, like you said, wrap around, they're emotional. They there's things in terms of programs of learning about budgeting and mentorship and parenting classes, all these type of things are actually factors that help prevent maternal mortality. And so what these pregnancy centers are across the state, both those that offer medical and those that are just offering resources and aren't medical clinics, because there's two different types, really are there and positioned and are moving the needle and impacting maternal health, which is a a cross-section issue on both sides of, and here
0: that
2: in Harrisburg.
0: Should be a uniting issue.
2: Correct. And so we've had a lot of success in having Democratic legislators come and visit my center in Philadelphia. I mean, that's mostly who's around us. And to have them see and understand the value when they're there of us getting women into ongoing prenatal care as soon as possible and just demystifying a lot of the things that they hear from Shapiro's office or elsewhere.
4: And it is really so important to have the whole family involved, dads especially. I mean, it's always great when we're here at the march and you see dads here standing right with their wives. That is so important. And I know a lot of the different agencies do offer classes for dads.
2: Yeah, it's awesome to have those. You know, I know Women's Concern has this incredible men's program and has really been offering trainings to other centers to be able to expand that program too. Some have had them for a long time. When we went to our community and we're kind of talking about when we expand our services, what are you interested in? And honestly, at my center, we don't offer STI testing yet. And we thought that was going to be the main thing to community. And resoundingly back, no, mentorship for the new dads and boys in our lives. That's what they want. That's what they need.
0: I felt a little bit left out because there was a conversation about pregnancies and such while we were off air. So it does feel, I think, very intimidating for boyfriends, for spouses. I mean, we know that conditions are not always ideal for the arrival of a child or the arrival of news of a pregnancy. How do you invite men into the conversation in a way? How do you change the stigma around pregnancy and men and their involvement?
2: Yeah, I think what the partner or the father of the baby's opinion, first of all, is very, very influential. And so it's important to have them and paint a picture of what life as a father can be. And I think for them, as much as, you know, for the woman, knowing she's not alone in that decision, we will walk alongside her. I think the same thing can be true of someone walking into fatherhood. It can be scary and intimidating if they know there's going to be community around them, someone who's been a father who can be a role model to walk along their side. That's a game changer.
4: Because their role is so important.
3: Yeah, and just to add to that, I mean, I know when I've heard hearings of pregnancy resource directors at the Capitol, I learned that they walk alongside women even after the baby is born, which is such a big gap, like, for anyone. I know after, you know, after you have your baby at the hospital, you get your six-week checkup, and they're like, okay, you're not going to bleed out, great, and that's it. And there's, like, that's when you need the most help and the most support, and that was part of the thing we were talking about is all the need for postpartum support in so many ways, and I think that encompasses what this march is about today. Is we love babies, we love the unborn and being a voice for the voiceless, but just as much as we care for babies, we care for mothers and fathers and helping families to flourish. And that's what the march
2: is
3: about.
2: That's what we do and what the march is about. Yeah.
0: We're down to about a minute. I want to ask you, Alexis, from a messaging standpoint, the pro-life movement is always trying to find ways to connect. But the other side is also immediately trying to redefine what you were saying. What is the crucial messaging that someone who is undecided on this issue, and there seems to be a fluid issue, that you've got 40% and 40% and then maybe a percentage in the middle who are undecided on abortion. What's your message to them?
3: My message to them, and this is what was a catalyst for me in this issue, was love them both. That's what we're here about. I love babies, and the more signs we have, the more developed that we see that they are in the womb, and that was a big part of my pregnancy, is connecting with my baby even before he was born. But one of the reasons that has made me so pro-life was seeing the way that abortion hurt my mom. And so I think that it's not just a us versus them. You've had an abortion or you haven't. But so many people in the pro-life movement are so pro-life because we have experiences with abortion, and we see the lies of it, we see the hurt, and we don't want anyone to carry those scars. And so I think that we offer this message of redemption and hope that is ultimately found in the gospel, and God is the creator of life. And so I think we just have such a hopeful, empowering message that we can connect with anyone on.
0: That's what I think we're going to be hearing from the stage today. Brooke, any closing thoughts from you? About 15 seconds.
2: I just want to thank everyone for the encouragement that a day like today provides. You know, I'll be on stage later with all the staff of the pregnancy centers, and it's hard, heavy work where we experience spiritual warfare, and we're excited to have this boost of energy today.
0: Well, it's going to be a big crowd, so pray before you get up there. It's going to be great. Coming up next on Morning Light, Senator Rick Santorum, former congressman, a leader in the pro-life movement, will be on stage. Deborah, you caught up with him.
4: That's right. He will be the featured speaker at this year's PA March for Life. I spoke with him earlier. You will hear from him next. Stay with us. We will be right back.

0: I'm Rick Santorum. For many years, I've had the privilege of standing with people across Pennsylvania who believe that every human life is precious and worthy of protection. That's why I'm inviting you and your family to join me for the Pennsylvania March for Life on Monday, September 21st at our state capitol in Harrisburg. 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
1: Less than an hour from now, we're going to be surrounded by thousands of pro-life Pennsylvanians raising their voices for the dignity and worth and value of every human life, born and unborn.
2: That is right. And in fact, the event will kick off with a praise and worship service. Then at 11 o'clock, the speakers will all take the stage. We will hear from a number of them. But this year's keynote speaker, Senator Rick Santorum, I sat down and spoke with him earlier.
3: Senator, thanks so much for joining us. You'll be taking the stage at the Pennsylvania March for Life. What will your message be?
4: Well, anytime I speak in front of a pro-life group, the first thing I say is thank you, because you know, there are so many fights that we have been engaged in the culture today. And if you look at almost all of them, the culture has gotten worse. We have gotten farther and farther away from God's truth and the absolute truth. I mean, just reason and rationality. And every time we seem to slip away, we just the folks for truth send a pack up and go home, and they stop fighting. They don't continue to engage in pushing for what is true and just and good. That was not the case with the pro-life movement. The pro-life movement now for some 50 years has continued to stand up and say, no, we're not going to go away. We're going to continue to fight this battle, even though in many cases we had the court saying there's nothing you can do. We're foreclosing any kind of changes. It didn't matter. We went to the streets. We went to the abortion clinics. We went to crisis pregnancy centers. We continued to do everything we could to battle against the lies that the left and the pro-abortion folks were putting up. And, you know, we had a success in the Dobbs case, but now we have a new challenge. And the new challenge is we're at every state legislature trying to create a culture of life and stand up for the dignity of every human life. And so my principal message is continue the fight. You know, we're going to have wins, we're going to have losses, but we have to stand for the truth. And it's not just because of the abortion issue. It's because if you can say a baby's not a baby, if you can say a life is not a life, if you can look in a sonogram and say that's a blob of tissue and it doesn't matter, if you can just absolutely reject truth, then everything is on the table. If you can reject life itself, then why can't a man be a woman? Why can't two men get married? Why can't we have a society that just ignores the reality of life and the sacredness of God and the centrality of God in our lives, and just reject that too? And so to me it always comes down to you know, if you look at the Declaration of Independence, it says, you know, we have the rights to life, liberty, and the pursuit of happiness. Well, all the other issues, I would argue, have to do with liberty and the pursuit of happiness. But the first one they put forth is life, because it's foundational. And if you can destroy the foundational right, then all rights are in jeopardy.
3: You were the voice of the pro-life movement as senator in our nation's capital. So what can we as Pennsylvanians do to keep this pro-life movement alive?
4: Well, obviously, it's important to elect people who share those values. When I was elected into the Senate in Pennsylvania, you know, I was the first senator elected, Republican or Democrat, who believed in the sanctity of human life. And now, I shouldn't say that, you know, prior to the 1960s, that may have been true before the abortion issue became an issue. Everybody agreed to the sanctity of human life. But the 1960s changed that, and the court changed it in the early 1970s as a result of that. And really, from that period of time, we hadn't had a pro-life member of the Senate, and we had and still don't have very many pro-life governors. I think we've had one or two since that time. And so, you know, statewide office holders in Pennsylvania have never been overwhelmingly pro-life. I mean, in fact, the strongest pro-life governor since Roe versus Wade was a Democrat, Bob Casey. Now, that obviously could not occur. Bob Casey Sr. could never win a Democratic primary today. But you're finding that even pro-life Republicans have a hard time on the national, not only the national stage, but the stage at the state level. So we have to continue to elect good people, and then we have to continue the work in the vineyards, whether it's in education or whether it's in our churches. Too few pastors speak up about this issue. They, you know, too few people who are in business speak up about this issue. We have to be vocal. They are in your, the other side is in your face all the time. We don't need to be in your face, but we need to get into your hearts. And you can't get into someone's heart unless you talk about it, unless you teach it, unless you actually live it.
3: So well said, Senator. Thank you so much, and have a wonderful time delivering the speech today.
4: I'm looking forward to it. It's going to be a great day.
1: Well, thousands are expected to attend today's March for Life. The Pennsylvania Family Institute, one of the main organizers, says 70 buses are planning on making their way to the capital city. Our coverage of the PA March for Life continues after the break.
2: For women facing an unplanned pregnancy, it can be a very scary emotional time. Learn how a woman's concern is helping moms-to-be make an informed decision. That's next.
5: Hey, we're here at March for Life with a friend of Morning Light, Ryan Baumberger. You've seen him at March for Life, Pennsylvania. Ryan, the messaging is an interesting one, because if you look at the sea of signs,
6: yes,
5: you see all kinds of different messages. If you were to pick a message that is the most winsome, loving, effective, but also truthful, rooted in truth, what would that message be for the pro-life movement today?
6: I would say probably the one that I like the most is just two simple words, love life. I mean, when you love life, given to us by God, the way that you act and react to things will be radically different.
5: There's a lot of great wording, a lot of great messages, but that to me, it's just so simple and just so right.
6: When you do that, you're not only going to protect the unborn child, you're going to protect the mother. You're going to want to raise up a great father.
5: I mean, it's a whole family affair.
6: Thank you, Ryan. Very much. Appreciate it, brother.
1: Well, there's a growing network of pregnancy care centers across Pennsylvania helping women and their partners make an informed decision.
2: And one of those is located in Lancaster County. A Woman's Concern offers many services, including pregnancy counseling and parenting classes. Earlier, I spoke with the executive director, Jill Hartman.
3: Jill, thanks so much for joining us. Tell us about A Woman's Concern.
7: A Woman's Concern is kind of a strange name when you look at all the diversity of programs and services that we're able to provide. But A Woman's Concern was founded in Lancaster, Pennsylvania, over 50 years ago. And although some of the programs and services are the same, and the integrity of what we're trying to do, which is be there for women and families with an unplanned pregnancy, today it looks a little bit different.
3: How did it get started?
7: So it was before Roe ever happened, and a group of people in Lancaster said, you know what, if we're going to look at things legislatively or going to look at things politically, doesn't Lancaster County deserve boots on the ground support for women? And that's how it that's how it originally was founded, and that's how it's been living out even today in Lancaster.
3: Let's talk about the different services that you provide.
7: So traditionally, pregnancy centers were either like a medical, well, they all started off as resource centers, which was like education and support, like diapers and wipes and those kind of traditional services. But since the 2000 with the ultrasound now becoming available, that's when it all changed. And pregnancy centers like ours started offering ultrasounds. And like our services are provided under the licensure of a medical doctor, but we have RDMSs, which are professional sonographers, and we have professional RNs providing those services. So our women that walk into our center, they have the question, am I pregnant? And everybody knows you can go to the dollar store for $1.25 now, you can get a pregnancy test. But what we are able to do with medically licensed, credentialed team members, we can confirm that pregnancy and also critically provide them a support system and education knowledge to make an informed decision.
8: Yeah, I'll tell you, ultrasounds, they really are amazing. And it's so beautiful to see the baby.
7: It is beautiful to see the baby. It is. And also, like with the advent of people having access to the abortion pills online, they're ignoring this critical piece. So yes, it's beautiful to see life. But more importantly, and just as importantly, is for women, they deserve for their health to have a confirmation of pregnancy. And that's done ideally through an ultrasound.
8: What is the reaction you have received over the years from women?
7: The majority of them, when they see the ultrasound, they see life. It's very, very moving. However, many that come in very abortion determined, it's also frightening and scary. So it's important for us to have compassion and give them information and knowledge about what they're actually seeing on that screen. And sometimes they're able to hear the Doppler. You have to understand they're coming in very, very, very early. And they're highly encouraged to get that confirmation of pregnancy before they move forward with their decisions.
8: Let's talk about dads. You offer something for dads too, which is so important.
7: When I started 8 years ago, I had a dream that the men should be invited into this conversation. The outside world has excluded them and has pretty much silenced them and said that they have no value in this conversation. So about over 5 years ago, we were able to hire a gentleman that's running our program, and it's been transformative. Mm-hmm. So I would do it because it's right to do, but the numbers are spectacular. When the men are invited in, they come in. When their men are empowered with knowledge and education, lives are saved and women are supported. And that goes from just even the decision whether they're going to have the baby or not through the pregnancy and also postpartum. Our men's program, do you want to show up on a Thursday night? Our parking lot's packed and they are getting information like life skills. Our relationship class is one of the most popular, car seat safety, all of these classes. When the man and the woman are both involved in that knowledge, lives truly are changed.
8: Wow. How are they changed spiritually?
7: That's a little bit more difficult. Many have not been exposed to a faith background. Those that are and those that see, you walk into our center and there's something you feel different. The kind of compassion and love and support that you receive the moment you walk through those purple doors, that's what they feel, and then they question that. And those that have a faith background and those that are interested, we have incredible education and knowledge that is not only shared, that is helping them to know how to feed their baby, but a lot of our programs and classes can have that spiritual dimension. Our ideal goal is that they can get that support system, not just from us, which is through the baby's first year, but also afterwards or even during that time with the church community.
8: Yeah, certainly a wonderful program. Thank you so much for sharing this with us.
7: You're welcome. Thank you for having me.
2: To learn more about A Woman's Concern, check out PregnancyLancaster.com. Stay with us. We're back right after the break.

0: Good morning. We are here live at the Harrisburg Capitol. We're going to be hosting the Pennsylvania March for Life. That's the 6th annual. We have more buses coming this year than last year. We're expecting thousands of people. I hope you're on your way. We are celebrating that God is a giver of life and that life is worth celebrating. I want to point out the reason why we march. We are here, thousands of us, because we want the legislators that come here every day to know that Pennsylvania stands together, that there's thousands of us that want them to know that life is worth protecting, that life is worth defending, that women deserve better than abortion and the excuses. We hope that you are coming. We hope that you are going to be here for the 6th annual Pennsylvania March for Life.
1: Well, hello, Morning Light friends. It's Representative Scott Barger loading up the bus here in Blair County, and I'm with my friend
2: Rachel.
1: It is Rachel. And we are at a busload of people, if you can see back there. Hello, everybody from Blair County. And we're excited to join all of our pro-life friends at the PA March for Life. See you there soon.
3: Welcome back. Welcome back. If you're unable to make it to the rally today, no worries, because we are going to be carrying it. Lighthouse TV is going to be carrying it live starting at 11 o'clock, and you're going to be here.
4: I'm going to be here. You're not going to miss a moment. Tune in live. And look, if you've never attended a political rally, if you've never been to an issue rally like abortion, I think many people, Deborah, are concerned. I don't know if I'm going to bring my family down there. There's going to be rowdy protesters. There might be some unrest. This kind of event, and especially the way the Pennsylvania Family Institute and March for Life do it, is just not like that.
3: It's very peaceful.
4: It's peaceful. It's joyful.
3: That's right. A lot of wonderful music you're going to hear. The weather is certainly cooperating, but lots of moms, dads, young ones here as well.
4: Yeah,
3: so they're all here for one reason.
4: Incredibly diverse. And, you know, we've been seeing the last few minutes the yellow school buses pull up and kids get out, and they're enthusiastic and they're joyful. There's been a sea change, I think, in the pro-life movement, where those who came into this movement in the 70s and the early 80s and into the 90s even have been passing the baton. Mm-hmm. And this young pro-life movement is finding words and messaging that's, as you heard today, joyful and life-affirming. Mm-hmm. And certainly not political. I mean, this is going to be a very diverse group politically and in every other way, denominations, a lot of Catholics, a lot of Baptists, a lot of Presbyterians, a lot of Kojiks. I mean, it's a fascinating time to be in the pro-life movement.
3: Certainly. Well, we want to thank you for watching this special edition of Morning Light live right here from the state capitol.
4: And plenty of time today to go check on your neighbors. We'll see you live at 11 o'clock, morninglightlive.com or Lighthouse TV.

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Welcome to the program called Deep Waters. Jesus said to the disciples in Luke chapter 5, verse 4, after they had fished all night and caught nothing, Jesus said to them, "Launch out into the deep for a catch." And the disciples obeyed Jesus, and they caught so many fish, their nets were breaking. And when they called for other fishermen to come and help them, they filled two boats full of fish. It is always a good idea to obey Jesus. So when he speaks to you and says something in your spirit, obey him. This is a very exciting day for many, many of us here at Lighthouse TV. Some staff even came down from Harrisburg from our other studio there. This is the first time we are taping this program, Deep Waters, in this new facility. And we see the hand of God everywhere here. Now, you at home cannot see what the people that are here in the live audience have already seen, but we want to show you a brief video of what this building looks like. So we're going to go to the video at this time. Here we see the opening, the areas where you can come into the building. It's located at 2041 Avenue C in Bethlehem. Here we're coming into the reception room. I love the colors, the blue and the gold and the gray. It is just so attractive. And this is one of the podcast rooms where it's got glass around it so podcasts can be done as people are coming and going. And this is the history wall, the entry wall, and the history wall where you can see all the pictures. And hopefully those of you who are here today, you will look at those pictures. This is master control where all the good things are happening in the background. So many people have to work to make it happen. This is the gathering room where we will have lunch together. This is the chapel.

This is the conference room where we are gathered now. I think there are about 60 people that are here. And if you want to come sometime, please contact us. We'd be happy to have you come. This is the observation room, which is just off to my right. Now we'll go to master control. This is not my area. This just makes me nervous with all these buttons and all the people that have to work in master control. And this is a studio that's just off to the far right, where a number of other programs are being taped.

Well, this gives you an overview of what the building is like. And as you are here today in the audience, please feel free to walk around and see the different rooms. And I think you will be amazed with the sense of the presence of the Lord that is here. And as we celebrate what God has done, I've entitled this brief message, Celebrating God's Goodness to Lighthouse TV. God has been so good in providing. I was part of Lighthouse TV, as Margaret mentioned, right from the very beginning, back in 1990. And I remember my first interview with Pat Huber, the woman who had such faith and very little money, but God blessed her. And my first interview, she was making some positive statements, and I was agreeing with her, and I was shaking my head like this. And she said, I understand you've been at Calvary for 7 years now, and I'm agreeing. And she made a couple more statements, and I'm still shaking my head. My daughter Amy was with me, because it was live back then, an hour program live. Soon as the cameras stopped, my daughter Amy said, Dad, what were you doing at the beginning of that program? You looked like a bobblehead. And I said, I was agreeing. But would you believe that when I got home, my wife said to me immediately, she was watching at home, she said, what were you doing at the beginning of that program? You looked like a bobblehead. From that point on, when Pat would make any positive statements, I would say, that's correct, that's correct. I was not going to get into the moving of my head. I want to read from 1 Chronicles chapter 29. These are the words of King David at the time the temple was completed. Listen to these words. I'm reading from the New International Version, 1 Chronicles 29, verses 10 through 13. David praised the Lord in the presence of the whole assembly, saying, Praise be to you, O Lord, God of our father Israel, from everlasting to everlasting. Yours, O Lord, is the greatness and the power and the glory and the majesty and the splendor. For everything in heaven and earth is yours. Yours, O Lord, is the kingdom. You are exalted as head over all. Wealth and honor come from you. You are the ruler of all things. In your hands are strength and power to exalt and give strength to all. Now, our God, we give you thanks and praise your glorious name. We can just imagine David crying out to the Lord at the completion of the temple. He's recognizing God's goodness, God's mercy, God's greatness. This temple could not have been built without the blessing of the Lord, and neither could Lighthouse TV be where it is today without the blessing of the Lord. We need to recognize God's greatness. In Psalm 145, verse 3, the Bible says, Great is the Lord and greatly to be praised. His greatness is unfathomable. We can't possibly understand how great he really is. Psalm 113:3 says, From the rising of the sun unto the going down of the same, the Lord's name is to be praised. So today in this program, we are praising the Lord, giving him the honor, the glory, and the praise that he deserves. David recognized that everything came from the Lord. I ask you this question. What do you have that you did not receive? Everything we have in one way or another comes from the Lord. Psalm 24, verse 1 says, The earth is the Lord's and the fullness thereof, the world and they that dwell therein. Psalm 50, verse 10 says, Every beast of the forest is mine, the Lord says, and the cattle on a thousand hills. Everything belongs to the Lord. And we recognize that as everything, David said, everything in heaven and earth is yours. Yours, O Lord, is the kingdom. You are exalted as head over all. And we exalt him as the head of Lighthouse TV. The Bible says in Psalm 127:1, Except the Lord build the house,
Now, that can be a TV studio. That can be your home. That can be your business. Whatever you think God has led you to be involved in, except the Lord build the house, or fill in the blank, they labor in vain that build it. This house, this studio, is the Lord's, and it's being used for the Lord's purpose. And David recognized this. If you read earlier on, which we don't have enough time in this program, but David said, here's what I'm going to do. And David gave very willingly. God loves cheerful givers. He loves when we give from our heart willingly. There was no constraint for the people to give. They gave willingly. And then, as a result of David, the king, giving so generously, it touched the leaders. And the leaders, the Bible says, gave willingly. And when the king gives willingly, and when the leaders give willingly, now the people gave willingly. They had everything they needed to build the temple. And can you believe? This is amazing. All that you see here is totally debt-free to the glory of God. There's no mortgage. It's totally debt-free. God has worked in the hearts of people in such an amazing way that this is debt-free. Haggai chapter 2, verse 8 says, the Lord said, the silver is mine and the gold is mine, says the Lord. And when God needs his people to be moved in a mighty way, he moves upon their hearts to give. You want to give generously. I have proven it over the last 57 years. I cannot outgive God. I have a little shovel. He has a big scoop. The more I give, the more he gives to me. Now, we don't give to get. Please don't misunderstand me. But you will find you cannot outgive God. Trust him. He will meet all of your needs. This is what David recognized. We give God the glory for what he has done. As Margaret mentioned, Psalm 115:1, not unto us, O Lord, not unto us give glory, but unto thy name, for thy mercy and for thy truth's sake. In Isaiah 42:8, the Bible says, the Lord said, my glory I will not give unto another. He is God. There's only room for one Mr. Big in the church, and that's Jesus Christ. There's only one big Mr. Big at Lighthouse TV. Guess who it is? It's not the manager. It's not the president, the vice president. It certainly isn't me. I just have a tiny little part in what God is doing here. It's the Lord. And as long as we honor the Lord, he is going to bless and do amazing things. 1 Corinthians 10:31 says, whether we eat or drink or whatever we do, do it to the glory of God. Are you living your life to the glory of God? Can you say from your heart, God, I want your will for my life. I want to bring you glory more than anything else in this whole world. You will be amazed what God will do in you and through you as you give God the glory. They say one of the presidents had on his desk, I'll let you decide which one it was, had a little saying on his desk, it doesn't matter who gets the glory. It doesn't matter. We want to do this together. We're in this together in the body of Christ. So let's give God the glory for all that he has done. And I want to praise him for the staff, as already has been mentioned. It's just amazing how God started with Pat Huber, clear back in 1990, that's 36 years ago already. And Dan and Margaret have been a part of the station from the very beginning. I was interviewed several times by Pat, along with many other pastors from the Lehigh Valley. And then in 2004, Pat challenged me to start a program, and I did, called Living Truth. And I did that for about 14 years. And then the station asked me to do a different program called Today's News and Biblical Views. And Rob Fields, that many of you know, he works with elected officials in Harrisburg, Washington, and has Bible studies with congressional leaders. Rob Fields was my co-host, but about 3 years ago now, the station came to me and said, would you do another program? We want to call it Deep Waters, and we want you to speak for about 15, 18 minutes, and then we'll have some questions from a live audience. So I've been part of the program here doing taping since 2004.
It's amazing what God has done, and I give him all the glory. Let's be humble before the Lord. Remember, you've heard me say this many times, a peacock today may be a feather duster tomorrow. If you're humble, you won't stumble. But if you're not humble, you're ready to stumble. Let's give him the glory, and let's be humble before him. Let's give him the glory that he deserves. And real quickly, I want to mention this. In the church, and it can apply to Lighthouse TV, we want to practice the ABCs. A, appeal to all ages of people. Pray that this station also, as Pat began ministering to children, maybe God has some children's programs in mind for Lighthouse TV. We want to appeal to all ages of people. That's A. B, we want to be Bible-based in everything we do. Jesus said in John 12:32, "And I, if I be lifted up, I will draw all men unto me." We want to draw him up. So that is being Christ-centered. You got it? A, appeal to all ages. B, be Bible-based. And C, be Christ-centered in everything you do. And pray for this station, that these facilities will be used of the Lord, that more programs will be developed. I'm getting older and older. I've told you before, I'm older now than I've ever been. So we need someone to be planning to take over this program in time. And I'm so delighted to see so many young people on the staff here. These young people have a lot of knowledge, technology in their minds and heads, and they can help this station to move forward. So pray for the staff. Pray for Margaret and Dan, president and vice president of Lighthouse. Pray for the staff. And may you remember that we are seeking to give him all the glory. One more ABC. A, if you've never come to Christ, acknowledge you need him. We've all sinned and come short of the glory of God. Just acknowledge, I need you, Lord. B, believe on the Lord Jesus Christ. That's what the Bible says, and you will be saved. And C, confess Christ. If Christ has come and changed your life, confess him. Confess him openly and honestly. God will use your testimony to touch the lives of many people. Amen? Amen. Thanks for watching. We'll be right back with some questions from the audience.

0: Welcome back to Deep Waters. This is the time in the program when we receive some questions from the people that are here in the audience. And I have a very special guest that I would like to introduce to you today. Her name is Jill Huber, and Jill's parents lived on the other end of Michigan Court in Bethlehem Township when my wife and I lived on one end of that township area of Bethlehem, Michigan Court, and you and your family lived on the other end. And your parents, after your new house was built, were out in the yard working, and I had our two little children, Evan and Lisa, were only 11 months apart, and I had them in a stroller, and I was walking by and got to chatting with your parents. And so in the conversation, I said, have you folks found a new church yet? And they said, no, we haven't. And I said, well, let me recommend one to you. So I told them all about Calvary Baptist Church in Bethlehem. And they said, well, you seem to know a lot about the church. And I said, I should. I'm the pastor. But Jill, when you were about 8 years old, I'll never forget this, you asked me a question. What was the question?
1: I did. I came up to you after church one day and I said, Pastor Bird, would you marry me someday?
0: Would you marry me someday? And I had to disappoint her. I said something to this effect. Jill, I'm sorry, I can't do that. I'm already married. But what she really meant was, would I do your ceremony?
1: Right.
0: Your marriage ceremony,
1: yes.
0: Someday. Yes.
1: Which you did.
0: I did. And how many
1: you
0: years
1: did.
0: Ago was that?
1: 19 years ago.
0: And God
1: ago.
0: Has blessed you with a family?
1: Yes.
0: So tell us, first of all, your connection with the Huber name, Pat Huber, the founder of Lighthouse TV, and give us the connection and tell us a little about your boys.
1: Yeah, sure. So I am Pat's granddaughter-in-law. I am married to one of her grandsons. And so the funny thing is I knew their family my whole life. We went to school together, but I didn't know my husband's family. And so just kind of a small world that I always knew who she was and the ministry that she was working in. And so all these years later, now we're married and we have three boys and I homeschool them. And it's a beautiful ride.
0: Good. And how old are the boys? Their names and ages?
1: Danny is 15, Michael is 12, and Jack is 9.
0: Three boys.
1: Yes.
0: My three sons.
1: That's right. My three sons.
0: Well, Jill, I'm just delighted to have you here, and we've known each other for a long time. So you have some questions from the audience?
1: I do. Yeah,
0: okay.
1: It's so great to be here, and we've got some great questions from the audience. So our first one today is, does God expect faith-filled risks before providing ministry resources?
0: That's a very good question. I have found that God can do both. He can allow you to take a risk, to move forward in faith and then provide the resources, or sometimes he provides the resources ahead of time and then you want to ask, Lord, what should I do with these resources? I'm sure many of you could give testimonies of how God has done this. You had some unexpected funds come to you and now you say, Lord, what do you want me to do with these funds? At other times, you're planning, you're praying, and God is opening doors for you to do something, and you trust him. I believe God's work done God's way will never lack God's supply. That's what Hudson Taylor missionary said, and he proved it over and over again.
1: Amen. Amen. Our next question is, can you remember an example of a time where God prompted you to give more than you thought you could afford and then saw God provide beyond what you could have imagined?
0: I did. I've seen it numerous times. When we were about to break ground and build Calvary Baptist Church, we built a new church on our 100th anniversary. We moved into the new building. And I was challenging people to give so that we would have funds for the architect's fees and the engineer's fees, which was about $1.5 million. And I was trusting God that I would be able to set an example. So I went before the people and I said, folks, we need to really seek God as to what he wants us to give to this project. And I was fasting and I was praying. I believe the three keys to a financial campaign are fast, pray, and obey. When you fast, you become sensitive to God's will. When you pray, God will tell you what he wants you to do. And number three, when you obey, you will be blessed. I had in mind an amount I wanted to give to this project. But when I asked the Lord, God, what do you want me to give? He put a thought in my mind that was way beyond what I wanted to give.

0: God, how am I ever going to do this? How am I going to approach my wife about this? So I went to my wife and I said, I've wanted to sacrifice for many years, and I believe this is what God put in my heart. And I told her what I was going to do. And I said, I will not cut back on the money that I give you for the household, but I believe God is leading us to give 2/3 of a year of my salary. We'll live on 1/3 and give 2/3. Fast forward a couple of years later, we wanted to build another house. And when we bought the lot to build that house, we don't give to get. Please don't misunderstand. But God gave that money all back to me, plus some.
1: Wow.
0: Plus some. Gave it all back in one day. I thought my offer to the lady I bought the lot from was way too low. She thought it was way too high. She said, I can never accept that. And it was amazing what God did. I could tell you many other stories.
1: Wow. I love to hear those stories of his faithfulness. How do you keep focused on the Lord when things are not going well?
0: Some people give up praying when things, you know, get really tough. That's when you need to pray all the more. When you don't feel like reading the scriptures, that's a warning to you. You need the scriptures all the more. Mm-hmm. The devil likes to deceive us. He will do everything he can to keep us out of the scriptures. He'll keep us away from prayer. He'll keep us away from assembling with God's people in the body of Christ in a good church. You've got to go forward even when you don't feel like going forward. Stay close to the Lord every day, even when you're not feeling well, even when you're depressed. In fact, when you're depressed, you need to get into the Word all the more, and God will speak to you.
1: Amen. This is a question specifically for you. How does Deep Waters personally resonate with Pastor Byrd's own life?
0: How did it resonate with my life? Well, mm-hmm. I love preaching. I believe God has called me to preach, even though I have a very raspy voice, which my wife believes I preached it away, preaching so many strong sermons through the years. By the way, my wife is here today, and if you haven't met her, I hope you'll get a chance to meet her. I'm delighted that she's here. She means so much to me. This program was not my idea. The station came to me after doing those other two programs. The station came and said, we would like you to speak about 12, 15 minutes, and sometimes it's maybe 18 minutes, and then have a live audience come, and they can ask questions, whatever. So the station came up with this. But it was sort of my heart's desire, because after interviewing people for many years, I think I'd interviewed over 500 people through the years, I thought, wow, God's going to give me an opportunity to preach. And I love to share the gospel with people and encourage Christians and build them up. So yes, this resonates with me. And I'm only 78 and a half, and I hope I can keep going for a while. So you pray for me that God will use me.
1: All right, our last question is, you are involved in so many things. How do you keep from needing to control everything and relinquishing that control to God?
0: I have to give him the control every day. One of my deepest, I have two prayers that I pray constantly when I'm driving. Lord, use me for your glory. And Lord, I can't do this without you. I probably prayed it 10 times on my drive from where we live in Nazareth to the studio this morning. God, I cannot do this without you. So I put it in his hands. And she says, you know, am I busy? I'm still a part-time pastor, visitation pastor at Calvary Baptist Church for about 17 and a half hours a week, but it's rarely that few of hours. I'm a part-time regional minister for the North American Baptist. I have about 20 pastors I reach out to. Also, I have the TV program, taping usually about every 2 weeks. This week, I'm leaving for a group tour of Greece, and Lord willing, I've got other preaching opportunities. So, yeah, I'm very busy. I'm very busy, Jill. But I praise the Lord for the opportunities he's given me. So pray for me that, as Keith Blaisdell said, you know, I'm an energizer bunny, but I get tired too. If you don't believe me, ask my wife. How many times I take a nap during the day? That was the last question?
1: That was it.
0: Okay. Well, I hope you will come sometime and be part of the audience. And today, just to give a little roundup of what we've been talking about, We're celebrating God's goodness to Lighthouse TV. This studio and this ministry was birthed in prayer. Pat Huber had great faith. She believed in her heart that God wanted to raise up a TV ministry. She'd been doing some ministry in another area for a while, but God put it on her heart, and God raised up this ministry. And today, after moving several different times through the years, here we are in this facility that's totally debt-free. We give God all the glory, praise, and honor. Pray for Lighthouse TV. Pray for the staff. Pray that souls will be saved right here in this room, that people will give their life to Jesus Christ. And as people watch, that people will be stirred to give their hearts to Christ, and Christians will be encouraged. Thank you so much for watching today's program. God bless you.

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1: The Bible has one hero, his name is Jesus. One villain, Satan, one theme, salvation from Genesis to Revelation, and one purpose, the glory of God. No other book in the world is like the Bible. The Bible details the story of God's relentless pursuit of us and his loving plan to rescue you from sin and death.

0: Wow, 37 years of marriage, yikes.
1: Yikes.
0: So, Ken, what's been the biggest lesson for you?
2: Well, I think the biggest lesson over these 37 years has been learning how to communicate. And, you know, one of the things that I think we have found, being married to someone with a disability sometimes isn't easy. And sometimes, you know...
0: Admit it. It's hard.
2: It's hard. I admit it.
0: And what do you confess sometimes about it?
2: Well, I mean, it's hard, and I can't do this on my own.
0: Nope, and you feel trapped.
2: I do feel trapped.
0: It happened last night. I mean, the disability routines got overwhelming. Ken leaned against the guardrail of the bottom of my bed, our bed, and he slump-shouldered, head down, and I could tell this man needed help. So I started praying, oh, Jesus, help my husband. He needs your grace big time. And
2: so I looked up to heaven and said, Jesus, we need your grace just one day at a time. Just get us through this one day at a time.
0: It was amazing. I'm not kidding. His attitude just like did a 180-degree turnabout. It was just astounding.
2: Maybe not immediately, but it was pretty close.
0: It was very close. It really was. So the lesson is, guys and girls, married couples, lean hard into Jesus, even when
2: I don't know how couples do it, whether they have a disability or not, without Jesus.
0: Even when you feel trapped, lean on Jesus, and you know what? He'll set you free. Isn't that right?
2: Absolutely.
0: Love you.

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And we know He's coming because Jesus authenticated His second coming by rising from the dead.

0: Larry Bird. I've been part of Lighthouse TV since the very beginning. We're now launching out with a new program called Deep Waters. And we have a live audience that comes to the studio. And if you want, you can go to deepwaters.tv and find out more information about this new program.
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0: from every stormy wind that blows, from every swelling tide of woes. There is a calm and sure retreat, 'tis found beneath the mercy seat. There is a place where Jesus sheds the oil of gladness on our heads, a place than all beside more sweet. It is the blood-bought mercy seat. There is a scene where spirits blend, where friend holds fellowship with friend. Though sundered far, by faith they meet around one common mercy seat. There on eagle's wings we soar, where sin and sense molest no more, and heaven comes down our souls to greet, and glory crowns the mercy seat.
1: I came to the Lord at the age of about 42. Dr. Charles Stanley has been so important in my life, just his teachings. One of the life principles is that the brokenness is a requirement for God to use you greatly. It's when you can become that conduit of what God wants to do through you to get to other people. It's just amazing of what God can do with you.

0: Good morning, I'm Deborah Pinkerton. Lighthouse TV is proud to bring you live coverage of the 6th annual Pennsylvania March for Life. I was there earlier this morning as crews were putting the final touches on the stage and sound checking. Busloads of people were rolling in. Last year, 6,000 people attended. Our Jeff Coleman is live there to share the latest on what's going on. Jeff.
1: Hi, Deborah. Well, look, you said the number 6,000 last year. My sense is, just based on my observation, that we're probably going to top that number. If those of you who are familiar with the Capitol complex can think about the front elevation of the Capitol. There's green space in front of me. Behind me, the stairs, almost all filled. And then out of the corner of my eye, I'm seeing buses continue to arrive. And the diversity, I think, would surprise a lot of people. People make assumptions about the pro-life movement being perhaps predominantly white or Catholic. This is evangelicals, Catholics, black, white. I've seen members from the disabilities community here today. So there's a different sense that, Deborah, that the pro-life movement has not only diversified, it has gotten younger and certainly more diverse in its messaging. What you're not hearing a lot of anymore is just stop abortion. I think that's the declarative moral imperative that the pro-life movement has stressed over the years. But what you're hearing is, as you heard on Morning Light this morning, the conversation about what does it mean to offer moms and dads and families the kind of support they need when they're confronting a pregnancy that was not planned. It is the kind of healthcare services that are being defended in the legislature. Pennsylvania Family Institute had an update on privacy issues and concerns that people have that would inhibit the ability of those pregnancy care centers and pregnancy medical centers to offer the kind of care to women and their partners that they expect. So what I think you're going to hear this morning from, of course, Senator Rick Santorum, we're going to cut to the stage in just a second here, but Senator Santorum is going to have a very special message from a very personal place where he has experienced the love and the grace of God in their movement. So we're going to go to the stage now, the Pennsylvania Family Institute, the March for Life, two organizations that are hosting today. What an extraordinary morning this is going to be. We take you now live to the stage at the 6th annual March for Life in Pennsylvania.
2: I get to be our host for today's event. I'd like to welcome you to the 2026 Pennsylvania March for Life. 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I don't know about you, but I think it's great when businesses champion this movement for life. 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I hope you leave inspired today to continue or start working on behalf of our preborn, their families, and to shift our culture. We have an incredible lineup of speakers for you today, and I can't wait for you to hear their inspiring stories and testimonies. To begin today's rally, we're excited to welcome Pennsylvania Representative Barb Plime of the 199th District to lead the Pledge of Allegiance, and the Bishop McDevitt High School Choir to lead us in the National Anthem.
3: 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Could everybody please stand and uncover? I pledge allegiance to the flag of the United States of America and to the republic for which it stands, one nation, under God, indivisible, with liberty and justice for all. Thank you.

0: Thank you to Representative Barb Klein for leading us in the pledge, and thank you to Bishop McDevitt High School for your beautiful rendition of our national anthem, especially in this 250th anniversary year. Now please join me in welcoming to the stage Pastor Matt Milan, lead pastor of Worship Center in Leola, to lead our opening prayer. Pastor Milan is passionately leading people to know Jesus, to discover their God-given purpose and advance His kingdom, including standing for the God-given dignity and the value of every human life. We are so grateful he's here with us today. Please welcome Pastor Matt Milan, a fellow pro-life pastor, to the stage.
1: Thank you. Now, we believe that life is a gift from our Creator. There's nothing we did to earn it, nothing we do to deserve it. But we are called, we're compelled to steward the life and protect the human sanctity of life. So let's pray. Would you join me? Heavenly Father, we do recognize that life is a gift from you. You formed us, you created us in our mother's womb. So we thank you for that. Thank you for every person who is here. Thank you for the truth that we have been fearfully and wonderfully made. So God, now because of that, we take a moment to examine our own hearts, just like David did in Psalm 139. He said, "Search me, O God, know my heart, test my thoughts, my motives." And we take a moment just to examine our own hearts as we prepare for this day to celebrate and protect the value of life. Would you examine our hearts that our motives are honoring to you? You test our thoughts that they are pleasing to you and value every human life. Today we lift up all of those who have influence and authority, have been given God-given authority in this state. We pray for Governor Shapiro and all of our elected officials. We ask you to help them, guide them. We pray that they would look to you for guidance. We pray for business leaders, marketplace leaders. We pray for all of our educators. We pray for those who are serving in our schools. We pray for those in our neighborhoods. We pray for coaches. We pray for church leaders and pastors and leaders at every level. God, I pray that you would ask, that you would help them lead in a way that protects life, raises the value of life from the womb until they take their very last breath. May we be a state known to give you honor and praise in everything that we do. We commit this day to you in Jesus' name. We all said, Amen.

0: Thank you, Pastor Mylan, for joining us today and opening our rally with such a beautiful prayer. Next, I'm thrilled to introduce our first speaker today, President of the PA Family Institute, Michael Geer. Michael Geer is the founding president and CEO of Pennsylvania Family Institute, where he has spent decades championing the sanctity of human life. After Michael, you'll have an opportunity to hear from House Minority Leader, Representative Jesse Topper, and Senator Dawn Keeper. Please join me in welcoming Michael Geer and your pro-life legislators to the stage.
1: Well, good morning, pro-life Pennsylvanians. On behalf of the Pennsylvania Family Institute team and our event coordinator, Kurt Weaver, welcome to all of you lovers of life across Pennsylvania. I'm told there are about 70 buses, our largest number ever, full of pro-life Pennsylvanians coming here to the march. Now it's our opportunity to let the folks behind you in the Capitol and in the governor's office over that way hear our voice right now. Let's repeat, we are pro-life. We are pro-life. We are pro-life. We are pro-life. Well, it is certainly exciting and a joy to be together with you here this morning to celebrate life. And we cherish this opportunity afforded to us in this great nation to do justice, to make our voices heard, to protect all innocent human life from conception until natural death, and to preserve our God-given liberties for ourselves and our posterity, including those not yet born. But doing so requires more than just a one-day event. It requires ongoing, persistent action, praying, voting, engaging. Your presence here today demonstrates that you are the kind of people who want to see a Pennsylvania where God is honored, religious freedom flourishes, families thrive, and life is cherished. And that will take all of us getting involved. Well, today, providentially, we have the opportunity, in fact, an urgent need to take action right now. I say urgent because on this particular issue I'm about to address, today is the deadline to make your voice heard. So right now I encourage you to get your cell phones out, ready to take this important action. You may have heard in the news that the Shapiro administration has proposed Department of Health regulations, over 500 pages of them, a gross overreach of government power into the lives of families and doctors' offices and and schools. And in this proposal from this administration are words like mother or woman, replaced with phrases like pregnant individuals and postpartum individuals. The regulations even seek to get into the relationship between pro-life pregnancy care centers and their counselors and their clients in certain circumstances. Today is the last day for public comment on this troubling proposal, and so you can take action right now. On your phone, text PA March to 73075. It's on the screen here as well, and you'll see details on this key concern and an opportunity for you to speak out. Again, please text the words PA March to 73075 and help make a difference for our future. And when you get home from here, pass that on to your friends and family to take action while there's still time. Lastly, I want to say thank you to the lawmakers and policymakers that have joined me on this stage behind me. Pro-life champions who fight every day. Let's hear it for them. They fight every day to push for a culture of life here in the Commonwealth. And it's worth taking note that today is not a voting session day on the calendar, so these lawmakers were not scheduled to be here in Harrisburg, but made the special trip from all over the state to be here with you. But it's not just a one-day thing again to clap for them, but to be involved day in and day out, year in and year out. Right now, I'd like to introduce two lawmakers who helped lead the cause of life here at the Capitol. First is our friend and minority leader, Jesse Topper from Bedford County, and then pro-life Senator Don Kiefer from York County. Thank you so much. Thank you to PA Family Institute, the March for Life, for putting this together. It is truly a blessing for me to be here and speaking in front of so many like-minded individuals who believe so strongly in one of the greatest causes you could ever stand up for, the cause of life. I remember it was probably my first ever exposure to anything that would be remotely considered political. I was homeschooled, so just in case there's any homeschoolers out there. Part of my curriculum was the first time I ever went was a very cold day in January going down to the March for Life in Washington, D.C. I was in elementary school at the time, and I remembered seeing all of the people and the great buildings in Washington, and then also seeing the counter-protesters that were there with their signs. And I remember asking my mom, what exactly are all these people arguing about? And she told me something that stuck with me and is still my guiding light on this issue to this day. She said, well, Jess, the best way I can explain it is that the group of people that we're with believe that life starts when you're in your mommy's belly. Now, I've already heard from this group that they understand that only mommies can have babies in their belly, so I appreciate that. But she also said something else that really made an impact on me. I said, well, what about the other people? And she goes, those are the people that we need to pray for so that they can see things the way that we see them. And I would encourage you to continue to do that. We all believe in the value of life, and we all believe as policymakers up here that our job is to protect those children in the womb as though they were out of it. And we will continue to do that up in the Capitol representing you. One of the greatest moments of this past year was hearing so many of my colleagues defend life on the House floor back in December. And whether we are in the minority or the majority, we will always have your voice and your back in that Capitol building behind you. I can assure you of that. And the last thing I want to say, and then I will close with this, because I think it's important. I think it's a challenge that many of us need to hear. We also need to be the pro-life community that rallies around the young people, especially the young women, who do make the decision for life. So many times we usher them to that point that they make their decision, but there is life for them after that. And if we don't want the government taking care of them, then we as a faith community need to be wrapping our arms around these young families when they choose life. I encourage you to do that. Because as we have found too many times in this country, the government that is powerful enough to take care of you is powerful enough to take everything you love away. We need to rally around all of these young families, encourage them to choose life, and say that we will be there for them when they do. Thank you so much, and God bless each and every one of you.
2: Well, good morning, friends, families, students, pastors, and fellow Pennsylvanians. What a sight it is to stand here in front of our beautiful state capitol steps. Look out for so many of you who have come to stand up and speak out for those who cannot speak for themselves. We're here today because every life has inherent dignity, from the moment of conception until natural death. We're here because the smallest among us deserve protection, and we're here because Pennsylvania can and must do better for mothers, for children, and for families. This year, we gather around a simple but powerful message. Life is a gift. Every human life is a gift, unique, irreplaceable, and worthy of dignity and protection. When we recognize life as a gift, we recognize our responsibility to protect it, to support mothers and families, and to build a culture where every child is welcomed. This is not about politics first. It is about principle. It is about the simple, stubborn truth that a child in the womb is a human being, unique, irreplaceable, and worthy of life. Science confirms what our hearts already know, and our laws should reflect that reality. Too often, the public conversation treats abortions as the only answer when a woman faces an unexpected pregnancy, and we reject that false choice. Real compassion means walking with women, offering practical help, and meeting real-life needs that come during and after pregnancy, so expecting mothers know that they are not alone. Pregnancy resource centers across the Commonwealth do that work every single day, and we salute them. We salute them, we support them, and we will continue to expand that network of help. Because if life is truly a gift, then supporting mothers and families must be part of how we honor that gift. We should be building a Commonwealth where no woman feels that she must choose between the future of her child and the future of her own family. We also come with a clear message for all Pennsylvanians and elected officials. Protect the unborn. Support mothers. Reject efforts to expand abortion access at the expense of our most vulnerable. And never forget that the right to life is the foundation of every other right. To the young people who are here today, and there are so many of you out there, you are the generation that can change culture. One conversation, one classroom, one campus at a time. Keep speaking the truth with courage and kindness. To the mothers. And to the mothers who have chosen life under difficult circumstances, we thank you. You are our heroes. And to those who carry the quiet grief of a past abortion, there is mercy, healing, and a community ready to walk with you. We will march today not in anger, but in hope, not to condemn, but to invite, and not merely to protest, but to build a culture where every child is welcomed and every mother is supported, because every life is a gift, and every gift deserves to be valued, protected, and cherished. Pennsylvania has a proud tradition of defending the vulnerable, and let us continue that tradition. Let us be a commonwealth that chooses life consistently, compassionately, and without apology. So thank you. Thank you all for standing here. Thank you for marching, and thank you for being the voice for the voiceless. God bless you all. God bless the unborn, and God bless

0: Thank you so much, Michael Geer, Leader Tapper, and Senator Kiefer. Can I ask a huge favor of everyone? Can we move in, please, and gather closer in front of the stage? We are all united in this one mission for life, for love. So if it's okay, we have some people on the outsides here who maybe can't see as well, so please pack in the middle as much as possible. Come on. Keep it moving. All right, I'm excited to welcome our next speakers, Jenny Bradley Lichter, Dr. Monique Ribeiro, and Brooke. Jenny Bradley Lichter is a mother and wife, pro-life leader, attorney, president emeritus of the March for Life, and former deputy director at the White House. After Jenny Bradley Lichter, we will hear from Dr. Monique Ribeiro. Dr. Monique Ribeiro is an OBGYN and founder of Natural Women's Health. She's a wife, she is a mother, and a passionate pro-life advocate. She will be joined by other pro-life doctors and medical staff from around the state. And thanks to Dr. Monique Ribeiro, our seventh little one, our seventh baby is here. If you see him running around, his name is Giovanni. So thank you. Following Dr. Ribeiro, we'll hear from Brooke, representing the PA Pregnancy Wellness Collaborative. She spent her entire career fighting for mothers and the sanctity of human life. She will be joined by Pregnancy Care Center leaders from around our state. Please help me welcome Jenny Bradley Lichter, Dr. Monique Ribeiro, and Brooke.
1: Hello, Pro-Life Pennsylvania. It is so good to be back in Harrisburg to march with you again. I want to say a big thank you to our friends at the Pennsylvania Family Institute for making today possible. We love working with you all. Thank you. All right, friends, if you were here at last year's Pennsylvania March for Life, could you please give a shout? Yes, okay. I was too. So you all remember, like I do, I'm sure, how incredibly powerful that day was. It was less than 2 weeks after Charlie Kirk was killed for speaking the truth. It was our first state March for Life after that event, actually. And you all showed up in a big way that day. Pennsylvania showed up, bold and courageous and totally on fire for life. I will never forget how there were so many students here last year, and I love seeing so many students here again today. So I want to tell you something, Pennsylvania. I want you to know that I tell everyone about you. When people ask me, what gives you hope for the future? Is the pro-life movement getting old and tired? I tell them about the Pennsylvania March for Life and how big and loud and young and faith-filled this crowd was last year. You are inspiring people all over this country, Pennsylvania. You are a reason for hope. It is so good that you are here. Shout out to you. Actually, our next speaker heard me talking about the Pennsylvania March for Life at an event in California a few months ago, so she can confirm. You all are my inspiration. I also want to just remind you, it matters so much what you do when you leave here. This year marks the fourth anniversary of Dobbs. The pro-life movement marched for decades before Roe fell, and Dobbs has saved lives. Thanks be to God for that decision. But we still face battles at every turn. So what can you do to help win our culture and our country for life once and for all? I'm going to give you all some homework, 4 steps to pro-life engagement to guide you moving forward when you leave here today. Number 1, speak the truth boldly. The truth is on our side, friends. So we need to arm ourselves with the truth. We need to know and share the facts and the data about how abortion hurts women and about the humanity of babies in the womb. So memorize this fact. At 6 weeks, a baby has a heartbeat. At 12 weeks, that baby is sucking its thumb in the womb. At 15 weeks, a baby feels pain. We need to boldly proclaim that every human person, including every unborn child, has God-given dignity and an inalienable right to life. Never be afraid to tell the truth. But number two, speak to the heart. We need to speak to the heart, which is where conversion often starts, not just to the head with our facts and our data. So use every tool at your disposal to show that life is beautiful and that being a parent, family life, is so, so good. Young people, you are a generation of visual storytellers in a way that I find absolutely amazing. So this is your job, okay? This is your job in the fight for life. Use videos, music, photographs, everything you know how to do so well to tell the world that every life is a gift. And show the world your joy and your love, which attracts people to our cause better than any slogan ever could. Number three, advocate for pro-life law and policy. We have to keep pushing our elected officials to enact good, life-affirming policy and hold back the culture of death. You have a chance to do that today in the call to action that you just heard. Keep on making your voices heard here in Harrisburg and in Washington, D.C. We need your voices. Your officials listen to you. And finally, walk with moms. I told you last year, and I'll remind you today, 6 in 10 women who have had abortions say they would have preferred to choose life if they had the emotional or financial support they felt necessary. That is a call to action for every one of us, friends, to do what we can to support pregnant women, including by supporting your wonderful local PRCs and maternity homes. So what I want to leave you with is that every single one of us, no matter our age or our stage or what state we live in, can make a difference for life. There is a righteous stubbornness that has always marked this movement, and after 50 plus years, it's your turn now to keep up and win this fight. So, Pennsylvania, thank you for being here. Thank you for being my inspiration, my reason for hope. Thank you for giving all of America so much hope with your on fire, never flagging witness for life. Thank you.
2: I am so blessed to be a pro-life OBGYN. I am a leader of the 40 Days for Life movement outside of the downtown Philadelphia abortion centers. I am a wife, a mother, and I love all of you guys so, so much. I am so grateful for your presence here today. Guys, today I'm here to share a really important fact. As a physician, I want to assure you there is never, ever any medical necessary abortion. As physicians, we have all taken oaths, every single one of us, standing behind me and all throughout the world, we have all taken oaths to honor every life, to try to do our very best to save every single life. And it's true that there are instances in life where we come across very dangerous and scary moments in a woman's pregnancy, where she has a medical complication that puts the baby at risk and puts her life at risk. But that is why there are also amazing physicians who are trained specifically to take care of moms with medical complications. Maternal fetal medicine specialists walk with these moms, and their job is to take care of the mom and the baby, because there are two patients in every pregnancy. There is a difference between deciding that you need to end a pregnancy and dismembering a child and throwing that child in the medical waste bin versus walking with that mother, trying to prolong that pregnancy as long as possible so you can give that child every possible chance to survive. And then once that baby is delivered, honoring that child, loving that child, letting that child know that their life has purpose, their life has so much importance, and that every moment of their life, from conception to natural death, their life is intended to be honored and loved. Because what is our job? What is our job as human beings? To love one another, right? That is the most important thing we can ever do in life, to love one another. So my friends, I am here to ask each and every one of you, don't stand for this nonsense when people say, oh, it's a medically necessary procedure. It's not. It's a lie. I'm also here to call each and every one of you to not only come out for this amazing march once a year, but instead, in 2 days, 40 days for life, all over the world begins. And I would love for each and every one of you to join us in prayer outside of the abortion centers. Join us and stand in prayer and allow God to move the hearts and the minds of the women who are walking into these places. Allow Him to use you as a vessel and allow Him to fill you with the Holy Spirit, so that you can be the person who stands up for these innocent lives. God bless each and every one of you. God bless Pennsylvania. God bless every mom and every baby. Love you all.
3: Good morning. How are you doing this morning? Let me hear you and find out. Familiar faces from my home city of Philadelphia in this crowd too. Most of you have probably heard of pregnancy centers. You may know that they give women space and opportunity in a stressful moment to breathe and consider their decision. An opportunity to learn about the comprehensive support and resources available to them. 1 in 3 women report that financial or logistical barriers delay their access to prenatal care and impact their decision for life. Did you know that pregnancy centers accelerate women's access to that care, helping impact these barriers, such as helping with insurance, out-of-pocket costs, transportation difficulties, and trouble they have finding providers? Did you know that the practical support provided, like safe housing, nutrition, and basic infant supplies, directly impacts both maternal and infant health? The pregnancy medical clinics standing behind me offer health services provided by physicians, nurse practitioners, physician assistants, nurses, and sonographers. And did you know that these services are offered for free? Pregnancy centers are there for the moment of decision and beyond. We support the baby and the mother, the family. I'll never forget a conversation I had with a woman who came to AlphaCare through her pregnancy and early season of motherhood. While she was living in one of Philadelphia's shelters with her little boy, a friend slipped her a postcard with our pregnancy medical clinic's information. She told me that she carried that postcard around in her pocket for several weeks, living in denial about the second child growing in her womb. She thought, I can't do this alone. I just can't bring a baby into this situation. She finally built up the courage to call our center and make an appointment, knowing those services would be free. At AlphaCare, she received a pregnancy test, positive. Then an ultrasound, where she was able to see the baby boy growing and moving on the screen. In that appointment, she knew she was cared for, and she learned how our pregnancy clinic staff would be there throughout her pregnancy and beyond by her side. She made that decision to have that baby. And let me tell you, that conversation that I'm telling you about, we weren't speaking at the pregnancy center offices, and we weren't meeting up in the shelter where she had stayed. We met in her furnished house with her kids playing next to me. Here's the most important part. She said to me, I didn't know what love was before coming to your center. I'd never experienced it before. Now I'm learning how to love my sons. I've experienced love from you. I know you love me, and I've learned about God's love for me. What a home for those boys to grow up in. If you believe that's what it's all about, I want to hear someone in this crowd shout amen. The Pennsylvania Pregnancy Wellness Collaborative represents its member centers in over 160 pregnancy center locations across the Commonwealth. Please make noise for my brothers and sisters who serve in these centers day in and day out. Thank you.
0: Thank you. Absolutely. Are you ready? When I say we are, you guys say? We are. We are. We are. The fight for life takes every single last one of us, and we have a bunch more t-shirts over here that we're handing out. We need you guys to wear this message in public. It takes people willing to speak up for the unborn. It takes leaders. It takes defending life in our communities and our government, our political leaders, pregnancy centers, like the people that I have standing here on the stage with us. We must all be united in this common cause for life and protecting the innocent from death. That's why we want to take a moment to recognize some of the people who are standing here for life together in Pennsylvania. I'm joined here on stage by the Pregnancy Resource Centers and pro-life leaders from across our Commonwealth who have truly, truly committed themselves to protecting life and walking with, supporting these mothers and children. If you look at the screen, you'll see a list of these passionate defenders of life. We're grateful to have them with us today. Please join me in celebrating their tireless pro-life efforts with your applause right now. And now I turn it back over to Michael Gere, who will introduce our keynote speaker for the day. Hey, I'm back, everybody. So I just want to salute the Pregnancy Resource Center, a few folks that are behind us. My wife, Susan, somewhere here in the audience, she helped found one of the first pregnancy resource centers out in the Pittsburgh area back in Mother's Day 1985. We love those ministries. Well, I want to encourage all of you to get your smartphones out once again for another action item. Today, each of you, all of us, we are all the voice of the unborn and the conscience of the Commonwealth. Even as so many have turned their back on the weakest, most vulnerable members of the human family, the unborn. They are under unprecedented attack, and without us, they have no voice. We know that, and God tells us, and science proves that the unborn child is a distinct human being, and as such is deserving of full protection under the law. Abortion is not health care. And this knowledge, knowing this, heightens our responsibility way beyond this day to pray, to vote, and to engage on behalf of the sanctity of life. There are significant races up and down the ballot this election season, and the votes we cast and the level of engagement we show can truly make a difference between life and death, and whether Pennsylvania will head in a pro-life direction or look more like New York, Massachusetts, and California. Please don't make this a one-day activity, and we want to help you. On the screen over here, the big jumbo screen, is a QR code that will help you to lead you to a very helpful resource that sends text message reminders of key voting dates, nonpartisan, key voting dates and deadlines to make sure you are registered to vote and to help you fulfill your responsibility to vote so you don't skip those dates. Please scan the QR code now, and those of you young people out there who will turn 18 on or before November 3rd, this election, you are eligible to register to vote. So you high schoolers out there or under 18, but if you're turning 18 before November 3rd, you can register and vote. Well, speaking of voting, I enthusiastically voted for our next speaker every single time he was on the ballot. His bold and effective pro-life and pro-family leadership during his tenure in the United States Senate and beyond is unmatched and unsurpassed. Of course, I'm referring to our keynote speaker, the Honorable Senator Rick Santorum, former member of Congress, United States Senator's presidential candidate. You know him as an outspoken defender of life, marriage, and family, and truth. And despite withering criticism from anti-life, anti-family radicals, Rick Santorum has always stood tall, always boldly and fearlessly pressed on, grounded in his firm conviction that every human being is fearfully and wonderfully made in God's image. I'll never forget his incredible leadership in getting the partial birth abortion ban passed and signed into law. As he said on the Senate floor, "It's a baby, it's a baby." I've known Rick since he first ran for Congress in Pittsburgh in 1990 when we were both just 32 years old. We're both grandfathers now, and I can truly say Rick Santorum is a man who walks the talk and practices what he preaches. Please welcome the Honorable Rick Santorum.
4: Thank you, Michael. Thank you so much, and thank you to the Pennsylvania Family Institute and the March for Life. It's an honor to be here. But the most I want to thank is I want to thank you. Every time I get to have an opportunity to come to and speak to the people of Pennsylvania, I just want to thank you. And you may want to say, you may think, well, thanking him for electing me to the Senate, yes, but more importantly, thanking you for giving me the opportunity to experience something that changed my life. You notice when Mike talked, he said he was one of the great fearless leaders in the United States Senate. But I served two terms in the House before I became a United States Senator, and Mike didn't mention my fearless leadership there for a reason, because it wasn't. I was like most folks who are pro-life, which is the easy road, which is to vote pro-life and keep your mouth shut. To vote pro-life and never, ever author a bill, never champion a cause. What I found out, and most politicians know, is that if you just vote pro-life and don't really try to win, they're going to leave you alone. It's when you stick your head out of the foxhole is when they come after you. And that's who I was until I came to the United States Senate, thanks to you. And in the United States Senate, my life changed because of two things. Number one, someone had the courage to come up to me and invite me to a Bible study in the United States Senate. And someone also, my wife, found a church, our church in Northern Virginia, when we moved our family there, with an amazing priest who rocked my world. And over a period of a year, that first year in 1995, I went from having Christ and my faith as part of my life to the center of my life, to my reason for being here. And it's amazing what happens when you put Christ in the middle of your life and when you seek his will and when you get close enough to God, because I think God speaks in whispers. And when you're close enough to him, you can actually hear what he's calling you to do. And at the very time that was going on, this bill called partial birth abortion was up for an override vote in the United States Senate in 1996. And the man who was leading that charge back to

And so I embarked on something that I had never intended, in fact, swore that I would never do, which is to speak out and be a leader on the issue of life. And the reason I share that with you is I was not someone who wanted to do that. I was not someone who was convicted to do it, not someone who was raised to do it, but someone who ran into it because I ran into the Lord. And my message today is actually a pretty simple one. I'm going to tell a couple stories. But yeah, you can go through and I can list all the things and the work that I did on life. But the reality is, did I lose races because of my position? Did I get beat up by the media? Have I been vilified in every possible corner? Yes. Praise God. Because remember, I love the Beatitudes, because there's all sorts of charisms in the Beatitude. You know, the peacemakers and meek and humble of heart. But there are two Beatitudes for people who stand up for righteousness' sake and those who are willing to be persecuted for the Lord. Two. And when you stand for life, you check both of those boxes. So what I want to tell you is that, yes, you will suffer a lot. But remember, the Lord said what? Pick up your... He didn't say, pick up your box of chocolates. He didn't say, pick up your Volvo. He said, pick up your cross. And that's where he will bless you. And I want to share with you just a couple of stories of how the Lord has blessed me. And let me assure you that if you embrace the cross of life in a world that is not for life, in a world that says, just think about you, not others, he will bless you beyond measure. And I say that particularly to the legislators, to the clergy, who sometimes may get hesitant in both jobs to speak out and to be bold and to take the criticism and maybe the losses that come with it. I'll share one story that happened to me. You may have heard it when I was a United States Senator. This was in 1998. This was the second time we tried to overturn President Clinton's veto. And I was debating Barbara Boxer on the floor of the United States Senate for about 6 hours. I always say I deserve some time off in purgatory for that. And after 6 hours, we were exhausted. We had done some amazing things. And we're sitting there ready to shut down the Senate. The vote was the next morning. And I just got this sense that I needed to say more. We were two votes short. And I thought, maybe, just maybe, if I get up and talk tonight, maybe there's a couple senators who went home and turned C-SPAN on, and I might be able to reach them. So I went back to the cloakroom, called my wife. We had four children at the time, including a newborn. And it was 8 o'clock at night, and I said, you know, honey, I said, I just feel like I need to say more. And I heard our littlest one crying in the background. And I said, and she said what she always says, what Karen always says, which is, if that's what God calling you to do, that's what you need to do. And so I went back on the floor of the Senate, and I got up and I talked. I said, I'd just be a few minutes. Well, an hour and a half later. So the march is going to be delayed. Just warning you right now. An hour and a half later, I finished. But during that time, I stood up because this had become a national story. I mean, everyone was covering it. All, not just in America, but around the world. And we were getting I was getting letters from all over the world, because the principal reason for keeping partial birth abortion, late-term abortion legal, was to kill disabled children in the womb. To kill children who mothers found out

after they were pregnant that they didn't want the child they were carrying. So they needed late-term abortions because they couldn't find out before. And speaker after speaker got up and talked about how this was the compassionate thing to do for mother and child. And so I stood up there with pictures of people who wrote me who had spina bifida or who had other disease, other conditions that were identified, trisomy 21, Down syndrome, trisomy 18, Edwards syndrome, all these birth defects. And they sent me pictures and I told their stories that these are lives worth living. I poured it all out. I felt amazingly that God was with me that night. And I went home, got home about 10:30 at night. My wife was asleep. My kids were asleep. I got up at 5:30, which was my routine, off back to work, came to the vote full of hope, and we lost by 2 votes. I remember walking out of that chamber and walked out just like you'd walk out of the front of the Capitol here. And right across is the Supreme Court building. And I felt like a failure. Or as Donald Trump would say, a loser. I was a loser. Not only did I lose the vote, it was another night that I wasn't home to hold my wife going to bed, to tuck my children in again. And I thought, how prideful I must have been to think I could make a difference. The devil will do that to you. 2 days later, I got an email. My staff brought it in to me. It was from a young man from Michigan State University. And he said as follows. Last night, he said, my girlfriend and I were sitting on the couch together. We were flipping through the channels and we came across you standing next to a picture of a young man with disabilities. And so we stopped to listen. And as we listened to you and your argument against partial birth abortion, I noticed that my girlfriend was crying. And so I asked her, I said, what's wrong? And she said, I'm pregnant. And I have an abortion scheduled in 2 days. But I'm not going to have an abortion. He said, you may have lost the vote on the floor of the Senate, but you saved the life of my child. You will march today, and you may lose a vote in the Senate tomorrow. You will march today, and there'll be another 100 abortions in Pennsylvania tomorrow. But remember this. You're doing what God has called you to do. You are doing His will. You are doing His work. You are standing for His truth. And you see this. God sees this. My second story. I lost my Senate race in 2006. And 2 years later, we had a little surprise. A little girl named Bella. And when she was born, we didn't know. We knew there was something wrong. We didn't know because we don't believe in prenatal testing because we'll take whatever God gives us. Because every child is a blessing. And we found out she had a condition called trisomy 18, and we were told that that condition is incompatible with life, that she will die soon, that she was lucky to be born alive, 90%+ are not, and those that are die within the first few weeks. She was sent home on hospice,
And we used to celebrate every week's birthday and hope that there would be as many weeks' birthday as most people have years. But she didn't die. She continued to fight. And so with her continuing to fight, I continued to fight. Not just for life, but also for the disabled. And so I went out, and it actually became the reason I ran for president in 2012, was because of what I thought the healthcare system was doing to people with disabilities. And so I spent my career fighting for life and fighting for the disabled. I'm going to fast forward to just 4 years ago. 4 years ago, I got a call from my daughter, who had been trying unsuccessfully for years to have a child. And she said, I just got a call from a woman who was at Mass in Annapolis, Maryland. And the priest had got up and said that there was a woman in our community who is pregnant and is delivering in 2 weeks, and that the adoption had fallen through. And if there's anybody who would be willing to adopt the child, the proviso is this child is going to have special needs. It's going to have probably some severe disability. And so this woman who knows of Arbella called my daughter and said, you're exactly the kind of person who I know would do this. And she said, of course. Within 24 hours, she was on a Zoom call with the mom. For those of you who are Catholic out there, my daughter's saint, the one she's named her company after, the one she has a relic of, she's just all in with Saint Therese of Lisieux. And she got the call on October 1st, the feast day of Saint Therese of Lisieux. So they get on the call, and she starts telling her story that, you know, she was very excited. She's married. They were very excited to have another child until they found out that the child was disabled. And her husband and her mom wanted her to abort. And she was torn about it. And so she said, well, you know, I was in the middle of this indecision when I pulled my phone, old phone, out of my pocket, and I saw that it had butt-dialed somebody. And I hear the voice, and I pick it up, and it's a Catholic priest. She said, I'm Catholic, but I haven't gone to church in years, and I haven't seen this priest in forever. Didn't even know he was still in my contacts. And she said, wow, maybe I'm supposed to talk to you. And so she told him her story. And so he connected her with a crisis pregnancy center and the Sisters of Life. And so she goes through, and the sister who's working with her is a woman by the name of Sister Mary Doolittle. And she mentions this woman, Sister Mary, she mentions that she's talking to the Sister of Life. And she tells her story, and the sister says, I have a book I want to send to you. And the book is called Bella's Gift. It was a book that Karen and I wrote about our daughter Bella. And so she sent this mom the book. And Elizabeth says to her, did you read the book? And she said, I read the introduction. And after reading the introduction, I decided not to have an abortion. And Elizabeth said, well, you know, my mom and dad wrote the book because she knew that Elizabeth was our daughter. She goes, my mom and dad wrote the book, but I wrote the introduction. And she said, well, I just want you to know, I didn't read the whole book, but the book sits on my nightstand.
next to my bed. And every night, before I go to bed, I look at that picture of your sister, and I say a prayer that whoever adopts my little girl would love her as much as your parents love Bella. And then my daughter says, that sister of life, could that have been Sister Mary Doolittle? And the woman says, well, yes, it was. How did you know? And she said, 5 months ago, I was at a conference with Sister Mary Doolittle. And she pulled me aside and said, Elizabeth, I have this just feeling that the Lord has put upon me that you're to pray for this woman in Annapolis, Maryland, and her daughter. And she said, every day since then, I have been praying for you and your daughter for the last 5 months. So our first grandchild is a little girl who was potentially going to be aborted and with disabilities. You think you can outgive God, but God blessed me for my years of work on abortion and disabilities with a little girl that I can love the rest of my life, that reminds me to thank the Lord.

0: Be fearless. Be courageous. Stand for life. Not just because God is calling you, because our country desperately needs that light, that witness to the dignity of all human life. And let me assure you, God will bless you. You may not see it. You may not get the email. But God will bless this country for the work that you're doing. God bless you.
1: And courageous defense of life. All right, everyone, we have a photo op right now and video op. So we need you guys to gather in here. Get ready. Signs up in the air. I say we are, you guys say?
2: We are.
1: When I say we are, you guys and gals say?
2: We
1: are. We are.
2: We are.
1: We are.
2: We are.
1: We are.
2: We
1: are. Let everyone in Harrisburg and Pennsylvania hear you. This is the largest gathering that the state capitol sees annually. We are. We are.
2: We are.
1: Amen. God bless all of you. God bless all of you. And lastly, I would like to bring up the Most Reverend Archbishop Nelson Perez from the Catholic Church of Philadelphia, who is going to close us with prayer before we get ready to march. One last time, we are! Thank you, Archbishop Perez.
3: God is good, and all the time, God is good. He is good. He's good as he gathers us together again to continue to raise our prophetic voice for life from conception to natural death. A gift, right? I said it last year. I love that your poster. Can you bring it up? They can't. Can they see it from the back? Love life, choose life. Love life, choose life. Isn't that beautiful? What is at the center and at the heart of the pro-life movement? It's love. It's love for life. It is love for life, and we're privileged and honored to be all together once again. The biggest gathering and demonstration in the state of Pennsylvania is happening right now. It's happening right now. Joining me on stage are my brother bishops from different places in our state. Bishop Efren is an auxiliary bishop from Philadelphia. Bishop Keith Talinsky is an auxiliary bishop of Philadelphia. Bishop Larry Kulik is the bishop of Greensburg. Bishop Mark Ekman is the bishop of Pittsburgh. Bishop Al Schlert is the bishop of Allentown. And Bishop Christopher Cook is an auxiliary bishop of Philadelphia. He'll be preaching our mass at the end of our walk. I'd like to share with you words from our Holy Father, which actually he shared with all of us in January at the Pro-Life March, part of his message. But he spoke from his heart, and today he speaks again through these words to our heart. Listen closely. Society is healthy and truly progresses only when it safeguards the sanctity of human life and works actively to promote it. In this regard, I would encourage you, especially the young people, if you're under 25, raise your hand. Give them a round of applause. The Holy Father says that he's encouraged, especially by young people. And so are we, aren't we? So are we. He asks us to continue to strive to ensure that life is respected in all of its stages through appropriate efforts at every level of society, including dialogue with civil and political leaders. And that's why we're here today. We are in dialogue. We're raising our voice because we love life and we choose life. Because life is a gift from God, and no one has a right to play around with that. And sometimes they do. Sometimes they do, right? That's why we're here, unfortunately, right? Over 1 million abortions every year. That's like a city. Like a city. But sometimes it comes down to a moment. I was sharing actually with Dr. Monique, who spoke to you a little while ago. I was on an assignment as a pastor of a parish in Philadelphia, and I was called to one of our secular hospitals because a young Hispanic family had been there with their little baby just born, who was very, very sick in the NICU, and I was called in to baptize this little child. It was like this, right? And the mom said to me that she was told, sadly, don't waste your time or your money. This baby will never survive. So like disconnect the stuff, right? And the mom said to me, I just don't want to give up. She had, you know what she had? She had hope. She had hope, right? She had hope. And I said to her, honey, don't let anybody define the life of your child. God has already defined that. And no one gets to choose otherwise or even tell you what to choose with that. And with tears in her eyes, she said to the nurse, he's not going anywhere. Eight years later, I gave First Communion to this kid. God is good, right? All the time. So how do we walk the walk? Well, sometimes we walk on our feet, right? Like we will today. And then other times on our knees. So how have we walked this walk? On our knees and on our feet. And so now we lift our hearts in prayer, figuratively on our knees. I can't kneel unless I got a kneeler, because I can kneel, I can't get back up. So we lift our hearts to our mighty God and ask the Lord to continue to bless us, to help our country protect life, from conception to natural birth, to love life the way God loves life, because he brings life into existence because of his love. And together we pray. Almighty God and Father, as creator of men and women in your divine image and likeness, you are both the author and sustainer of all human life. We come to you today as ever ready to profess and defend this truth, especially for the sake of the unborn. We ask you, Lord, your continued blessings on all our efforts to bring about the legal protection of those in the womb and afford them and all people the guarantee of the right to life. Your constant goodness to us in all things and at all times gives us hope. Hope that our work and prayer today will bear fruit for your glory, for the glory of the gift of life that you have given us, and for the benefit of the society we live in. We make this prayer as we do all our prayers in the holy name of Jesus Christ. Amen. let's walk in a little bit. On our knees, on our feet. God bless you. Have a great day.

from a number of speakers today, and they all stress every life is a gift. Today's March for Life is not just a one-day event. It's an ongoing, persistent action. Keynote speaker Senator Rick Santorum delivered a very powerful and also emotional message about how Christ is the center of his life and how he dictates every decision he makes. Thank you for watching our special coverage of the 6th Annual Pennsylvania March for Life. For Jeff and the entire Morning Light team, I'm Deborah Pinkerton. We now join song and scripture already in progress.

0: You are in a battle for your soul. Behind every decision, every temptation, and every conversation, another reality is at work. The visible world is being influenced by an invisible conflict. You may not see this spiritual battle with your eyes, but you can see its effects in your life. And perhaps some of those battles feel unwinnable. You wonder if you will ever overcome that temptation, or break that pattern, or move past that weakness. But Scripture says, we are more than conquerors through Him who loved us. Jesus not only saves your soul for eternity, He strengthens your soul for the battles you face today.
1: Today on Turning Point, Dr. Jeremiah sits down with Sheila Walsh for an in-depth interview to discuss the spiritual warfare being waged against your soul and how you can be victorious from his series, The Battle for Your Soul. And now from the Espen Shade Studio in San Diego, California, here's Sheila Walsh.
2: You sense it, don't you? A force in the world actively working against your peace, your family, and your faith. Well, the Bible calls this spiritual warfare. And while the reality of this unseen battle can sound intimidating, Dr. David Jeremiah wants to offer a liberating truth. You have nothing to fear in Christ. For too long, the topic of spiritual warfare has been shrouded in confusion and sensationalism. For these reasons, in the next few minutes, we cut through the noise to give you the clear, biblical perspective you need. Dr. Jeremiah will point us to Scripture, where we will discover that we are not helpless targets, but victors in Christ. He wants us to know that it's time to stop walking in fear and start living in the confidence of the one who has already overcome the world. The unseen war is real, but your victory is already secured. So, if you're ready for this fascinating discussion, help me welcome pastor, teacher, author, and my very dear friend, Dr. David Jeremiah. Over the years, I've had the privilege of interviewing you. We've talked about so many different subjects. This one seems a little more intimidating, spiritual warfare. Why did you determine to do this and at this time?
0: Because, Sheila, everywhere I've gone over these last months, it's just been so evident that something is different about what's happening right now. Yeah. Something's different. Yeah. And everybody wonders what it is. I believe that one of the things that's very different is the intensity of the enemy trying to take us out.
2: Yeah. In your teaching, you've got four specific areas: the war zone, the war, the weapons, and the warrior.
0: Yeah.
2: So let's start with the war zone.
0: Okay. The spiritual war that we fight, though it affects our bodies, doesn't really happen in our bodies. It happens in our souls, in that immaterial part of us that's who we are, the part that goes to heaven when we die as Christians, when we're absent from the body and present with the Lord. Your soul is that part of you that's real, but oftentimes get pushed to the side because we're so intrigued with the body.
2: Mm-hmm. Can your soul be possessed by anything but God?
0: You know, I think there's a veiled question there. Mm-hmm. Can we be possessed by demons or all that? My understanding of that has always been that if you have the Holy Spirit in you, you can't be possessed by two things. The Holy Spirit possesses you when you become a Christian, but you can be obsessed by the devil.
2: Right.
0: Somebody said he may not be in your heart, but he can sit on your shoulder. You know, and he will give you grief. I don't believe it's possible for a Christian to be demon-possessed, to be controlled by Satan, because the Holy Spirit is within you, and he won't let that happen.
2: So that's a war zone. So let's talk about the war. In battle for your soul, you say it takes place in three different areas: battle around you, the battle inside you, and the battle above you. Let's start with the battle around you.
0: Well, let me just first of all say, Sheila, that those three categories come from an ancient theologian by the name of Augustine, where he introduced to us the phrase, the world, the flesh, and the devil.
2: Right.
0: Those are the three enemies of every Christian: the world, the flesh, and the devil. The world is the enemy around you. The flesh is the enemy inside of you, and the devil is the enemy above you. Hmm. The enemy around you, the world, is the pressure you face because you live in this world. In Romans, it says, don't let the world squeeze you into its mold. The famous passage, Romans 12, 1 and 2. What that means is there's a system in place in this world that's different than what Christianity is. And it's opposed to Christianity. And it continually is trying to get you to live according to the tenets of that philosophy. And that's why Paul wrote, don't let that world system squeeze you into its mold. You stand strong for Christ. Don't become like the world. The world is materialism and all the things that you can see. The world cares very little for the soul. The world cares only for the things they can touch and feel and count.
2: What about the war within?
0: The war within is the flesh. The flesh in you is everything you were before you were a Christian. And what some people are surprised about is when you become a Christian, the flesh doesn't go away. And I always tell people, if you don't believe that, ask your husband or your wife, and they will tell you that that is a true statement. The old nature is the part of you that wants to keep you from having victory in your life, and that's what that is.
2: And the battle above you?
0: The battle above you is Satan. And the Bible says Satan goes around like a roaring lion, seeking whom he may devour. And he's got a plan for each one of us to seduce us, and he knows exactly what our weaknesses are. We're going to talk about some of the things that are useful to Satan in bringing us away from the dynamic soul thing God wants us to be.
2: I love the fact that you lay out so many of the battles that we can relate to. So I want to talk about, the first one is the war with pride. You call it the seedbed of sin. Why do you call pride the seedbed of sin?
0: Well, pride is the original sin. Pride is the sin of Lucifer when he said, I will be like the Most High God. He decided he didn't want to worship God. He wanted to be God. And he was thrown out of heaven with the angels and has been terrorizing us ever since. But pride is an attempt to put something else in the place of God in your life. And it is not only the original sin, it's the fundamental sin. Just about all of the other sins find their roots in pride. And you know what's interesting about pride? It's a quiet sin. It's a sin that you can have in your heart, and nobody needs to know about it unless you open your big mouth and let them find out. But pride is a very, very difficult thing for people to understand. And the Bible says to us that God does not do well with the proud. Mm. He wants us to be humble.
2: Yeah. You also talk about the battlefield of temptation. Now, even Jesus was tempted.
0: Right. You know, Sheila, a lot of times people think temptation is sin, but temptation isn't sin. It couldn't possibly be sin because Jesus was tempted three times and Jesus was perfect. Yeah. Temptation is not sin. Yielding to it is sin. You know, somebody said it this way, temptation knocks at the door. But if you unlock the door and let it in, that's the sin.
2: Right.
0: You know, sin is yielding to temptation. But temptation is fierce and it's affects everybody in this room. I preached on it just recently and I said, I always wonder if my messages are applicable to everybody in church. Today I'm absolutely certain that everybody in church is a candidate for this message because it's about temptation.
2: You write too about lust. Is lust different than temptation?
0: Well, temptation is the door into lust. Lust is not fun to talk about, not easy to talk about. And it's not just sex. It's the lust of the flesh and the lust of the mind and all of the things that go. Lust is wanting something that's not yours and seeking to take that to yourself when it doesn't belong to you. And I think sometimes when we allow this particular sin to invade our lives and invade the church, one of the reasons that happens is because we don't understand how serious it really is. And we put it down on a level, well, everybody kind of does it, you know. He's just a playboy or whatever. No, it's a serious thing. God takes note of it.
2: Let's talk about one that people might not think of as a battlefield, jealousy. Why is that so detrimental?
0: You know what, Sheila? Jealousy shrinks your soul.
2: Yes.
0: It just shrinks it. You get so caught up in what other people have that you wish you had. Mm. In this chapter, I talk about the different circles of jealousy. You know, for instance, I'm not jealous of any dentists that I know. You know, but my problem would be being jealous of another pastor who's a gifted orator who everybody's talking about, and they're talking about him instead of talking about me. I could be jealous of that. I must confess to you that I probably have been jealous of that over the years. I'm not now, but I have been. And I'll tell you what helps you with that more than anything else is having a good wife. Yeah. Your wife helps you with that. Amen. So what jealousy is, it's a very formal statement that I am not happy with what God has given me and how he's equipped me and how he's gifted me. I want something from somebody else. God has done more for them than he's done for me. Mm-hmm. And that's not true, no matter who you are.
2: One of the things that you teach on in this series, which I related to, and from interviews we've done in the past, I know you do too, and that is the battlefield of discouragement. Talk to us about that.
0: Well, somebody asked me one day, of all these things that Satan uses to get to you, which one does he use on you the most? And that's it, discouragement. There's an old adage about Satan was displaying all of his tools one day. He had them all laid out in courting, and then he had this one tool over here all by itself. And someone said, well, what's that? That's discouragement. Why do you put it over there? Oh, I need a protector. That's the most useful tool I have.
2: Wow.
0: And I think that there's a lot of truth to that. In the chapter on discouragement in this book, I tell the story of David and Absalom and how, as you guys remember, Absalom destroyed his dad. He took the kingdom from him. And David is leaving Jerusalem, as somebody said, with a cardboard box in his hands. And he gets out, and a little ways out, he writes the words to Psalm 42. And these are the words, why are you cast down, O my soul? Hope thou in God. And three times in Psalm 42 and 43, David cries out, why are you cast down, O my soul? Has your soul ever been cast down? Have you ever been in a situation you were so discouraged you didn't know what to do next? Mm-hmm. And if you read those two Psalms, they really help you a lot. They help you to remember what God has done. He said, I remember how it was back in the days when I was going to church with all my friends. And that's kind of a modern translation, but that's what he said. Discouragement can be used to just take you out of the game completely. It can shut you down.
2: You work so hard, we know that. So you wake up and it's Sunday morning and you know you have to preach and you feel discouraged. What do you do?
0: Well, you know what? If you'd have asked me that 2 or 3 years ago, I wouldn't give you the same answer that I'm giving you right now, because I've had some moments like that these last months. When I got myelitis on Labor Day in 23, I didn't preach for a couple of months. Then I tried to preach and ended up preaching from a chair, which just destroyed me. I couldn't. My wife thought it was great, but I couldn't stand it. And then I got to be able to stand up and preach. But the disease that I have has a very unpredictable cycle. Some days you're going to feel really good, but you might have some days you feel bad. It's incredible how Satan keeps track of that and makes as many of those days a Sunday as he can.
2: Wow.
0: And I've had a lot of Sundays when I would wake up and think, there's just no way. But you know what? When you step and you believe God and you trust him and you walk forward, it's one of the most amazing experiences. I actually told people there have been Sundays over the last 2.5 years where I felt like I was standing in the pulpit, but I wasn't preaching. I was standing over watching me preach, because I wasn't even aware sometimes of how I was doing it. I knew there was no way to do it, but God helped me. And, you know, some of the victories we've had, Sheila, I went to preach in Myrtle Beach when I was still in a chair. And in order for me to do this, they would bring a pulpit out here, and the pulpit would have to have an opening in it, so when you sat at the pulpit, your knees could go under the pulpit, and you could get close enough so the pulpit could help you. And I went to Myrtle Beach, and they took me out on the platform, and when I walked out, I looked, and the pulpit was solid in the back. There was no place for my knees. If I was going to use my notes, I was going to be doing this. And I just said, what do I do? I didn't hear any voices, but I stood up, and I've been standing up ever since.
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2: So we've talked about some of the battles that we fight. Let's talk about who we fight. There is a very real devil, but he's not some cartoon character in a red costume with a pitchfork, is he?
0: No. Here's a good way to illustrate that. If somebody said to you, who is the opposite of God? Many of you would say, Satan. But Satan isn't the opposite of God. He was created by God. He can't be his opposite. Satan, he's not even on the table with God. He's not even in the world with God. He is subject to God, but he's powerful. And he's not anybody to take for granted. You have to understand that he has a strategy for your soul. And if he was bold enough to tempt the Lord Jesus Christ in the wilderness, he's not going to worry about you or me. He will feel very confident coming after any of us. But the other side of that is the scripture also says, greater is he that is in you than he that is in the world. So if you have the Holy Spirit in you, you know that that's going to be okay.
2: So let's move on to the weapons of our warfare. The armor of God that is talked about in Ephesians 6. Talk about the belt of truth.
0: Jesus said, I am the way, the truth, and the life. He's the truth. And then the Bible is referred to several times as the word of truth. Mm-hmm. So when you fight against the enemy, if you know what's true and you know how to stand in the truth and you've spent your life learning out the truth and discovering the truth, being students of the Word of God, the reason I'm a teacher is because I believe that the truth is everything. If you teach people the truth, they have the power and the strength to know what to do. And so the belt which holds all the other pieces of armament together is the truth.
2: Yeah.
0: It's the Word of God. It's God's truth.
2: One of the phrases that you hear a lot in our culture now is my truth.
0: Yeah.
2: And I think there's no such thing. There's truth and then there's a lie.
0: Yeah, that's right.
2: Let's move on to the next piece, the breastplate of righteousness. What does the breastplate protect?
0: It protects your heart, your soul. It protects the part of you, the immaterial part of you. And it refers to several things, but the two main things, it refers first of all to the righteousness of Christ. You're protected not because you're a good person. You're protected because you are righteous in Jesus Christ. The most amazing thing that ever happened in the world is when Jesus took your sin and gave you his righteousness. Amen. The best deal that's ever been done by anybody, anywhere. You got his righteousness. He got your sin.
2: Amen. Goes on to talk about the gospel of peace. Why is the gospel in there as a piece of armor?
0: You know, that may be the hardest piece of the armor to really grab hold of, and there are more than a few understandings of that. But the gospel of peace is a picture of evangelism, in my estimation, of going forth with the gospel and sharing the truth of the peace that God gives us. And we need to be equipped with shoes to be able to do that. And also, those shoes were not like the Adidas that we wear, but they were boots with cleats in them that enables you to stand the ground and not be moved and have a strong position in your faith.
2: What about the shield of faith? How do we use the shield of faith?
0: Well, the shield of faith is given to us so that we can withstand the darts of the enemy, the fiery darts of the enemy. Anybody ever have any of those come after you?
2: Mm-hmm.
0: Yeah, and the shield of faith is a picture of building your knowledge of the Word of God and your faith in God and being able to withstand the darts when they come. They don't always have to hit home if you build a shield that will enable you to withstand them.
2: Then Paul mentions a piece that protects our head, which is the helmet of salvation.
0: That's the last defensive part of the armor. It's a reflection of the importance of your mind. Protect your mind.
2: Wow.
0: Make sure you protect your mind. Everything that happens to you starts, first of all, with what you think. It comes through the mind. And if you allow your mind to be an open door to whatever, you discover it's very hard to be successful in your battle with the soul.
2: Let me ask you an additional question about that. In these days of social media, which has absolutely permeated our society, how do we protect our mind when we're bombarded every day by all sorts of messages?
4: Well, I'm sure I'm not the only one in this room who's thought about just turning it off completely.
2: Yeah.
4: I mean, after a while, you just wonder, is there any way to protect yourself? Even in some of the best shows, whoops, where did that come from?
2: Yeah.
4: You know? So I think we have to be vigilant. There seems to be a little bit more of a concern about that now, even from people who aren't believers, because of what it's proven to do to our children, mm-hmm. how it's changing the nature of children across the board. Mm-hmm. Some schools, as you know, have taken cell phones away from their kids during the school day, but now there's a backlash against that in the news. And I don't know the total answer to that, but you have to be vigilant.
2: Yeah.
4: When it comes to pornography, there's a scripture in the Old Testament that talks about making a covenant with your eyes, mm-hmm. that you will not see that. Mm-hmm. The stuff that's happening and the people that are getting into it and how it's permeating the church is of great concern today.
2: I remember back in Sunday school in Scotland, one of my favorite things on a Sunday morning was sword drill, where we'd sheath our swords and then draw our swords. Talk to us about the sword of the Spirit.
4: The sword of the Spirit, which is the Word of God, is really special because I used to think it was the Bible. I had those sword drills too. You know, you hold your Bible up and they would say, 1 John 3:2. And when they would say, charge, you'd open your Bible. Whoever got to 1 John 3:2 would stand up and read it. And if you did that enough, you got some award. But the Bible is not the sword. The sword are the sayings of the Bible, the sayings of Christ from the Bible. So that means the Bible is more like the armory. And the swords are the sayings that come from the armory. And the illustration of that is Jesus when he was tempted by Satan. And what did he do when he was tempted by Satan? What did he say? It is written, didn't he? And where did he quote? All three quotations from the book of Deuteronomy. Not my latest devotional thoughts from Deuteronomy. But Jesus showed us that even an Old Testament book like Deuteronomy is fair game. And if you use it rightly, Satan has nothing to say about it. In fact, the Bible also says, Sheila, that if we resist the devil, he will flee from us. Mm-hmm. And when Jesus got done with Satan, what does it say about him? And the devil left him. Amen. He left him.
2: I love that example that the Son of God used the Word of God against the enemy of God.
4: Yes, he did.
2: You talk about worship as a weapon. Talk to us about that.
4: Well, that's based on an Old Testament story where the enemy was coming. They sent the choir out to stand against the enemy. And they worshiped. And the Bible says when they worshiped, the enemy was defeated. One of my favorite writers said, when you worship the Lord, the devil runs.
2: Yeah.
4: And when you worship the Lord, you can sense the power in that, when you're really worshiping God. I told our people not long ago that because of all of the challenges that I've had, some folks have said to me, well, why don't you just stay in the green room, and when it's time to preach, they can come and get you, and you come out, and you won't have to be out there so long. I said, I couldn't do that. I have to be in the worship. If I'm not in the worship, I haven't got any strength. The worship of the service gives you the strength and the power to stand up and preach. And that's why when I see people not paying attention to worship, I'm thinking, you guys are really losing a great advantage here.
2: Yeah.
4: You've been given this tool to worship the Lord. At Shadow Mountain, when we really get into worship, we don't lift our hands so much. We stand up. And there's hardly a Sunday anymore where we're not singing. And something happens in the song, and I look, and I'll poke down and say, look, everybody's up.
2: Yeah.
4: And before you know it, everybody in the church is standing, and they're worshiping the Lord.
2: Beautiful.
4: There is such power in that. Why would I stay in the green room and miss that? Yeah. I mean, I can't understand anybody doing that.
2: Absolutely, absolutely. So we've talked about the war zone. We've talked about the war and the weapons of warfare. Let's talk about the fact that we are warriors.
4: We are the warriors, all of us. And I wanted to finish this book off with some encouragement for us as warriors. How do we go forth into battle? And one of the thoughts that came to me were the words in the book of Joshua, where we're told, be strong, be courageous, do not be dismayed, for the Lord your God is with you wherever you go. And we took all of those individual statements and created chapters out of them. I love the one about courage where he says, be courageous 3 times. And the last time he says, haven't I said, be courageous? You know, like, are you guys listening? So I think of all the things you can find in the Bible in one place, you won't find a more succinct group of qualities mm-hmm. that are necessary if you're going to be a spiritual warrior. You got to be courageous. This is not for wimps. This is not for people who don't really care. If you want to be just casual and convenient about your faith, you're going to lose your battles. You'll get to heaven, but that won't be a very happy experience for you. Mm-hmm. And you got to be courageous, and you got to be strong. And you have to be willing to understand that the Lord your God is with you wherever you go. You're not in this battle by yourself. So that passage in Joshua where he's being encouraged before the conquest that's before him is a great passage for us, and we have a chapter in the end, the warrior section, on every one of those qualities.
2: Yeah, I love it. You talk about be aware, be strong, be courageous, but then you go on to say, we are not to be dismayed.
4: That's in the passage too.
2: Yeah.
4: That means don't let it overwhelm you. Don't get discouraged. Joshua was told when you go into battle, and they were going against some pretty strong enemies, don't get discouraged. When you know that God is in the picture, the one thing you know is God is good and he loves you and he will help you if you let him do it. Satan has three things he does. First of all, he says it can't happen to you. Then when it happens to you, he tells you that you're done. And then he tells you you'll never be able to recover. All three of those are lies.
2: Yes.
4: They're lies from the pit of hell. You ought to know it can't happen to you. It can happen to any of us. But that doesn't mean you can't recover. The Bible says if we confess our sin, he's faithful and just to forgive us our sin and cleanse us from all unrighteousness. Let me tell you this. God is more anxious to forgive you than you are to be forgiven.
2: Hmm.
4: But you have to be willing to say, I sinned, I'm wrong. Please, Lord, help me get back on the track. I don't know anybody that's ever done that who hasn't found that to be true. He will always receive you to himself. If you're discouraged, I think the most important thing from all of this is just to realize we're not in this alone.
2: Yeah.
4: Even with temptation, the Bible says there's no temptation taking you, but such as is common to man. Everybody has temptation. That doesn't make it easier for to be tempted. It just is an encouragement to us that God isn't picking on us. We're all in this together. Somebody said to me one time, why did you get cancer? Why did you have this disease? And the answer to that is because I'm human. You know, human people get sick.
2: Yeah.
4: It's not about what happens to you when you get sick. It's what do you do about it when it happens? I would say that, you know, we're going to fall down sometimes. Don't spend a lot of time worrying. I mean, you're going to fall down. Be careful that you don't walk into traps. But learn more how to get back up, because getting back up is how you keep going.
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4: The Bible says if we confess our sin, he's faithful and just to forgive us our sin and cleanse us from all unrighteousness. Let me tell you this. God is more anxious to forgive you than you are to be forgiven. But you have to be willing to say, I sinned, I'm wrong. Please, Lord, help me get back on the track. I don't know anybody that's ever done that who hasn't found that to be true. He will always receive you to himself.
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0: You are in a battle for your soul. Behind every decision, every temptation, and every conversation, another reality is at work. The visible world is being influenced by an invisible conflict. You may not see this spiritual battle with your eyes, but you can see its effects in your life. And perhaps some of those battles feel unwinnable. You wonder if you will ever overcome that temptation, or break that pattern, or move past that weakness. But Scripture says, we are more than conquerors through Him who loved us. Jesus not only saves your soul for eternity, He strengthens your soul for the battles you face today.
1: 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And now from the Espen Shade Studio in San Diego, California, here's Sheila Walsh.
2: You sense it, don't you? A force in the world actively working against your peace, your family, and your faith. Well, the Bible calls this spiritual warfare. And while the reality of this unseen battle can sound intimidating, Dr. David Jeremiah wants to offer a liberating truth. You have nothing to fear in Christ. For too long, the topic of spiritual warfare has been shrouded in confusion and sensationalism. For these reasons, in the next few minutes, we cut through the noise to give you the clear, biblical perspective you need. Dr. Jeremiah will point us to Scripture, where we will discover that we are not helpless targets, but victors in Christ. He wants us to know that it's time to stop walking in fear and start living in the confidence of the one who has already overcome the world. The unseen war is real, but your victory is already secured. So, if you're ready for this fascinating discussion, help me welcome pastor, teacher, author, and my very dear friend, Dr. David Jeremiah. Over the years, I've had the privilege of interviewing you. We've talked about so many different subjects. This one seems a little more intimidating, spiritual warfare. Why did you determine to do this and at this time?
4: Because, Sheila, everywhere I've gone over these last months, it's just been so evident that something is different about what's happening right now. Yeah. Something is different. And everybody wonders what it is. I believe that one of the things that's very different is the intensity of the enemy trying to take us out.
2: Yeah. In your teaching, you've got four specific areas: the war zone, the war, the weapons, and the warrior.
4: Yeah.
2: So let's start with the war zone.
4: Okay. The spiritual war that we fight, though it affects our bodies, doesn't really happen in our bodies. It happens in our souls, in that immaterial part of us that's who we are, the part that goes to heaven when we die as Christians, when we're absent from the body and present with the Lord. Your soul is that part of you that's real, but oftentimes get pushed to the side because we're so intrigued with the body.
2: Mm-hmm. Can your soul be possessed by anything but God?
4: You know, I think there's a veiled question there. Mm-hmm. Can we be possessed by demons or all that? My understanding of that has always been that if you have the Holy Spirit in you, you can't be possessed by two things. The Holy Spirit possesses you when you become a Christian. But you can be obsessed by the devil.
2: Right.
4: Somebody said he may not be in your heart, but he can sit on your shoulder. You know, and he will give you grief. I don't believe it's possible for a Christian to be demon possessed, to be controlled by Satan, because the Holy Spirit is within you and you can't, he won't let that happen.
2: So that's the war zone. So let's talk about the war. In Battle for Your Soul, you say it takes place in three different areas: battle around you, the battle inside you, and the battle above you. Let's start with the battle around you.
4: Well, let me just first of all say, Sheila, that those three categories come from an ancient theologian by the name of Augustine, where he introduced to us the phrase, the world, the flesh, and the devil.
2: Right.
4: Those are the three enemies of every Christian. The world, the flesh, and the devil. The world is the enemy around you. The flesh is the enemy inside of you. And the devil is the enemy above you.
2: Hmm.
4: The enemy around you, the world, is the pressure you face because you live in this world. In Romans, it says, don't let the world squeeze you into its mold. The famous passage, Romans 12, 1 and 2. What that means is there's a system in place in this world that's different than what Christianity is. And it's opposed to Christianity. And it continually is trying to get you to live according to the tenets of that philosophy. And that's why Paul wrote, don't let that world system squeeze you into its mold. You stand strong for Christ. Don't become like the world. The world is materialism and all the things that you can see. The world cares very little for the soul. The world cares only for the things they can touch and feel and count.
2: What about the war within?
4: The war within is the flesh. The flesh in you is everything you were before you were a Christian. And what some people are surprised about is when you become a Christian, the flesh doesn't go away. And I always tell people, if you don't believe that, ask your husband or your wife, and they will tell you that that is a true statement. The old nature is the part of you that wants to keep you from having victory in your life, and that's what that is.
2: And the battle above you?
4: The battle above you is Satan. And the Bible says Satan goes around like a roaring lion, seeking whom he may devour. And he's got a plan for each one of us to seduce us, and he knows exactly what our weaknesses are. We're going to talk about some of the things that are useful to Satan in bringing us away from the dynamic soul thing God wants us to be.
2: I love the fact that you lay out so many of the battles that we can relate to. So I want to talk about, the first one is the war with pride. You call it the seedbed of sin. Why do you call pride the seedbed
4: of
2: sin?
4: Pride is the original sin. Pride is the sin of Lucifer when he said, I will be like the Most High God. He decided he didn't want to worship God. He wanted to be God. And he was thrown out of heaven with the angels and has been terrorizing us ever since. But pride is an attempt to put something else in the place of God in your life. And it is not only the original sin, it's the fundamental sin. Just about all of the other sins find their roots in pride. And you know what's interesting about pride? It's a quiet sin. It's a sin that you can have in your heart, and nobody needs to know about it unless you open your big mouth and let them find out. But pride is a very, very difficult thing for people to understand. And the Bible says to us that God does not do well with the proud.
2: Mm.
4: He wants us to be humble.
2: Yeah. You also talk about the battlefield of temptation. Now, even Jesus was tempted.
4: Right. You know, Sheila, a lot of times people think temptation is sin, but temptation isn't sin. It couldn't possibly be sin because Jesus was tempted three times and Jesus was perfect.
2: Yeah.
4: Temptation's not sin. Yielding to it is sin. You know, somebody said it this way, temptation knocks at the door. But if you unlock the door and let it in, that's the sin.
2: Right.
4: You know, sin is yielded to temptation, but temptation is fierce and it's affects everybody in this room. I preached on it just recently and I said, I always wonder if my messages are applicable to everybody in church. Today I'm absolutely certain that everybody in church is a candidate for this message because it's about temptation.
2: You write too about lust. Is lust different than temptation?
4: Well, temptation is the door into lust. Lust is not fun to talk about, not easy to talk about. And it's not just sex. It's the lust of the flesh and the lust of the mind and all of the things that go. Lust is wanting something that's not yours and seeking to take that to yourself when it doesn't belong to you. And I think sometimes when we allow this particular sin to invade our lives and invade the church, one of the reasons that happens is because we don't understand how serious it really is. And we put it down on a level, well, everybody kind of does it, you know. He's just a playboy or whatever. No, it's a serious thing. God takes note of it.
2: Let's talk about one that people might not think of as a battlefield, jealousy. Why is that so detrimental?
4: You know what, Sheila? Jealousy shrinks your soul.
2: Yes.
4: It just shrinks it. You get so caught up in what other people have that you wish you had.
2: Mm.
4: In this chapter, I talk about the different circles of jealousy. You know, for instance, I'm not jealous of any dentists that I know. You know, but my problem would be being jealous of another pastor who's a gifted orator who everybody's talking about, and they're talking about him instead of talking about me. I could be jealous of that. I must confess to you that I probably have been jealous of that over the years. I'm not now, but I have been. And I'll tell you what helps you with that more than anything else is having a good wife. Yeah. Your wife helps you with that. Amen. So what jealousy is, it's a very formal statement that I am not happy with what God has given me and how he's equipped me and how he's gifted me. I want something from somebody else. God has done more for them than he's done for me. Mm-hmm. And that's not true, no matter who you are.
2: One of the things that you teach on in this series, which I related to, and from interviews we've done in the past, I know you do too, and that is the battlefield of discouragement. Talk to us about
4: that. Well, somebody asked me one day, of all these things that Satan uses to get to you, which one does he use on you the most? And that's it, discouragement. There's an old adage about Satan was displaying all of his tools one day. He had them all laid out in courting, and then he had this one tool over here all by itself. And someone said, well, what's that? That's discouragement. Why do you put it over there? Oh, I need a protector. That's the most useful tool I have.
2: Wow.
4: And I think that there's a lot of truth to that. In the chapter on discouragement in this book, I tell the story of David and Absalom and how, as you guys remember, Absalom destroyed his dad. He took the kingdom from him. And David is leaving Jerusalem, as somebody said, with a cardboard box in his hands. And he gets out, and a little ways out, he writes the words to Psalm 42. And these are the words, why are you cast down, O my soul? Hope thou in God. And three times in Psalm 42 and 43, David cries out, why are you cast down, O my soul? Has your soul ever been cast down? Have you ever been in a situation you were so discouraged you didn't know what to do next? And if you read those two Psalms, they really help you a lot. They help you to remember what God has done. He said, I remember how it was back in the days when I was going to church with all my friends. And that's kind of a modern translation, but that's what he said. Discouragement can be used to just take you out of the game completely. It can shut you down.
2: You work so hard, we know that. So you wake up and it's Sunday morning and you know you have to preach and you feel discouraged. What do you do?
4: Well, you know what? If you'd asked me that two or three years ago, I wouldn't give you the same answer that I'm giving you right now, because I've had some moments like that these last months. When I got myelitis on Labor Day in 23, I didn't preach for a couple of months. Then I tried to preach and ended up preaching from a chair, which just destroyed me. I couldn't. My wife thought it was great, but I couldn't stand it. And then I got to be able to stand up and preach. But the disease that I have has a very unpredictable cycle. Some days you're going to feel really good, but you might have some days you feel bad. It's incredible how Satan keeps track of that and makes as many of those days a Sunday as he can.
2: Wow.
4: And I've had a lot of Sundays when I would wake up and think, there's just no way. But you know what? When you step and you believe God and you trust him and you walk forward, it's one of the most amazing experiences. I actually told people there have been Sundays over the last 2.5 years where I felt like I was standing in the pulpit, but I wasn't preaching. I was standing over watching me preach, because I wasn't even aware sometimes of how I was doing it. I knew there was no way to do it, but God helped me. And, you know, some of the victories we've had, Sheila, I went to preach in Myrtle Beach when I was still in a chair. And in order for me to do this, they would bring a pulpit out here, and the pulpit would have to have an opening in it, so when you sat at the pulpit, your knees could go under the pulpit, and you could get close enough so the pulpit could help you. And I went to Myrtle Beach, and they took me out on the platform, and when I walked out, I looked, and the pulpit was solid in the back. There was no place for my knees. If I was going to use my notes, I was going to be doing this. And I just said, what do I do? I didn't hear any voices, but I stood up, and I've been standing up ever since.
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2: See, we've talked about some of the battles that we fight. Let's talk about who we fight. There is a very real devil, but he's not some cartoon character in a red costume with a pitchfork, is he?
4: No. Here's a good way to illustrate that. If somebody said to you, who is the opposite of God? Many of you would say, Satan. But Satan isn't the opposite of God. He was created by God. He can't be his opposite. Satan, he's not even on the table with God. He's not even in the world with God. He is subject to God, but he's powerful. And he's not anybody to take for granted. You have to understand that he has a strategy for your soul. And if he was bold enough to tempt the Lord Jesus Christ in the wilderness, he's not going to worry about you or me. He will feel very confident coming after any of us. But the other side of that is, the scripture also says, greater is he that is in you than he that is in the world. So if you have the Holy Spirit in you, you know that that's going to be okay.
2: So let's move on to the weapons of our warfare. The armor of God that is talked about in Ephesians 6. Talk about the belt of truth.
4: Jesus said, I am the way, the truth, and the life. He's the truth. And then the Bible is referred to several times as the word of truth. So when you fight against the enemy, if you know what's true and you know how to stand in the truth and you've spent your life learning out the truth and discovering the truth, being students of the Word of God, the reason I'm a teacher is because I believe that the truth is everything. If you teach people the truth, they have the power and the strength to know what to do. And so the belt which holds all the other pieces of armament together is the truth.
2: Yeah.
4: It's the Word of God. It's God's truth.
2: One of the phrases that you hear a lot in our culture now is my truth.
4: Yeah.
2: And I think there's no such thing. There's truth and then there's a lie.
4: Yeah, that's right.
2: Let's move on to the next piece, the breastplate of righteousness. What does the breastplate protect?
4: It protects your heart, your soul. It protects the part of you, the immaterial part of you. And it refers to several things, but the two main things, it refers first of all to the righteousness of Christ. You're protected not because you're a good person. You're protected because you are righteous in Jesus Christ. The most amazing thing that ever happened in the world is when Jesus took your sin and gave you his righteousness.
5: Amen.
4: The best deal that's ever been done by anybody, anywhere. You got his righteousness. He got your sin.
2: Amen. Goes on to talk about the gospel of peace. Why is the gospel in there as a piece of armor?
4: You know, that may be the hardest piece of the armor to really grab hold of, and there are more than a few understandings of that. But the gospel of peace is a picture of evangelism, in my estimation, of going forth with the gospel and sharing the truth of the peace that God gives us. And we need to be equipped with shoes to be able to do that. And also, those shoes were not like the Adidas that we wear, but they were boots with cleats in them that enabled you to stand the ground and not be moved and have a strong position in your faith.
2: What about the shield of faith? How do we use the shield of faith?
4: Well, the shield of faith is given to us so that we can withstand the darts of the enemy, the fiery darts of the enemy. Anybody ever have any of those come after you? Yeah, and the shield of faith is a picture of building your knowledge of the Word of God and your faith in God and being able to withstand the darts when they come. They don't always have to hit home if you build a shield that will enable you to withstand them.
2: Then Paul mentions a piece that protects our head, which is the helmet of salvation.
4: That's the last defensive part of the armor. It's a reflection of the importance of your mind. Protect your mind.
2: Wow.
4: Make sure you protect your mind. Everything that happens to you starts, first of all, with what you think. It comes through the mind. And if you allow your mind to be in an open door

0: Satan, what did he say? It is written, didn't he? And where did he quote? All three quotations from Book of Deuteronomy. Not my latest devotional thoughts from Deuteronomy, but Jesus showed us that even an Old Testament book like Deuteronomy is fair game. And if you use it rightly, Satan has nothing to say about it. In fact, the Bible also says, Sheila, that if we resist the devil, he will flee from us. Mm-hmm. And when Jesus got done with Satan, what does it say about him? And the devil left him. Amen. He left him.
1: I love that example that the Son of God used the word of God against the enemy of God.
0: Yes, he did.
1: You talk about worship as a weapon. Talk to us about that.
0: Well, that's based on an Old Testament story where the enemy was coming. They sent the choir out to stand against the enemy. And they worshiped. And the Bible says when they worshiped, the enemy was defeated. One of my favorite writers said, when you worship the Lord, the devil runs.
1: Yeah.
0: And when you worship the Lord, you can sense the power in that, when you're really worshiping God. I told our people not long ago that because of all of the challenges that I've had, some folks have said to me, well, why don't you just stay in the green room, and when it's time to preach, they can come and get you, and you come out, and you won't have to be out there so long. I said, I couldn't do that. I have to be in the worship. If I'm not in the worship, I haven't got any strength. The worship of the service gives you the strength and the power to stand up and preach. Why would I stay in the green room and miss that? I mean, I can't understand anybody doing that.
1: Absolutely, absolutely. So we've talked about the war zone. We've talked about the war and the weapons of warfare. Let's talk about the fact that we are warriors.
0: We are the warriors, all of us. And I wanted to finish this book off with some encouragement for us as warriors. How do we go forth into battle? And one of the thoughts that came to me were the words in the book of Joshua, where we're told, be strong, be courageous, do not be dismayed, for the Lord your God is with you wherever you go. And we took all of those individual statements and created chapters out of them. I love the one about courage where he says, be courageous three times. And the last time he says, haven't I said, be courageous? You know, like, are you guys listening? So I think of all the things you can find in the Bible in one place, you won't find a more succinct group of qualities that are necessary if you're going to be a spiritual warrior. You got to be courageous. This is not for wimps. This is not for people who don't really care. If you want to be just casual and convenient about your faith, you're going to lose your battles. You'll get to heaven, but that won't be a very happy experience for you. Mm-hmm. And you've got to be courageous, and you've got to be strong. And you have to be willing to understand that the Lord your God is with you wherever you go. You're not in this battle by yourself.
1: Then you go on to say, we are not to be dismayed.
0: That's in the passage too.
1: Yeah.
0: That means don't let it overwhelm you. Don't get discouraged. Joshua was told when you go into battle, and they were going against some pretty strong enemies, don't get discouraged. When you know that God is in the picture, the one thing you know is God is good, and he loves you, and he will help you if you will let him do it. Satan has three things he does. First of all, he says it can't happen to you. Then when it happens to you, he tells you that you're done. And then he tells you you'll never be able to recover. All three of those are lies.
1: Yes.
0: They're lies from the pit of hell. You ought to know it can happen to you. It can happen to any of us. But that doesn't mean you can't recover. The Bible says if we confess our sin, he's faithful and just to forgive us our sin and cleanse us from all unrighteousness. He will always receive you to himself. If you're discouraged, I think the most important thing from all of this is just to realize we're not in this alone.
1: Yeah.
0: Even with temptation, the Bible says there's no temptation taking you, but such as is common to man. Everybody has temptation. That doesn't make it easier for to be tempted. It just is an encouragement to us that God isn't picking on us. We're all in this together. Somebody said to me one time, why did you get cancer? Why did you have this disease? And the answer to that is because I'm human.
1: Yeah.
0: You know, human people get sick. Yeah. It's not about what happens to you when you get sick. It's what do you do about it when it happens? I would say that, you know, we're going to fall down sometimes. Don't spend a lot of time worrying. I mean, you're going to fall down. Be careful that you don't walk into traps. But learn more how to get back up, because getting back up is how you keep going.
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2: Ladies and gentlemen, I'm identifying the enemy today. 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It's the world, the flesh, and the devil. These three things come against Christians. 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

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At Morning Light, we want you to see God's work in person right in front of you, to see His extraordinary plan at work in them, that no one is beyond the reach of His power, no life insignificant. And trusting Him means you never walk alone. 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

Hello, everyone, and welcome to Bethlehem Glory. We're glad that you're joining us. We're going to be starting a new book today, 1 Peter. We're going to be doing about 10 lessons in 1 and 2 Peter. So I encourage you in the upcoming days to read it several times. There's a wealth of information in 1 and 2 Peter, and we're going to learn all wonderful truths from God's Word. But before we get started, let's start off with our simple prayer, Psalm 119 and verse 18. It's a glorious prayer that I always say before I read the scripture, and God never fails. And I pray that you will make it your scripture as well. Lord, open our eyes, the eyes of our understanding, that we would see wonderful things in your word. Lord, reveal your word to us in fullness and in truth. Give us the ability to walk in that. Guide us daily by the power of your Holy Spirit. And Lord, we believe that you're going to just touch each one that's involved in this Bible study right now in a very special way. In Jesus' precious name we pray. Amen and amen. 1 Peter, well, it is a glorious book. It really is. And as I said earlier, let me get to the beginning of the book here. I was just sitting here reading for a while. First, well, of course, Peter, I have a few notes here. Peter was called the Apostle of Hope. Because one thing he did is he gave people something to hang on to in the midst of sufferings, and they were going through fiery trials right here, right now, the church. He always gave them that anchor of hope to hold on to. Now, John was known as the Apostle of Love and Paul the Apostle of Faith. But when we think of Peter, think of hope, because he's a rock and there's stability in that rock and you can hold on to that and find security. And so that's what Peter's all about. He was the Pentecost preacher. Remember on Pentecost how so many souls came to the saving knowledge of Jesus Christ, the birthday of the church? Well, Peter was that great Pentecost preacher. Now, in the Gospels, if you're reading about Peter, and we did when we studied the book of Matthew and the Gospel of John, we see him restless and impetuous and rough at times and even denying the Lord. But in here, in 1 and 2 Peter, we see him in the epistles more patient and restful and more sanctified by the power of the Holy Spirit. So we see a different Peter, one that is more seasoned in the things of God, which happens to you and I when we walk in our daily lives. We're sanctified daily. And we'll talk more about the content of the book, but let's start now by reading the first chapter and verse number 1. Peter, an apostle of Jesus Christ. Now, Peter, the Aramaic there, Cephas, means a stone. So, you see, that's what his name means, a stone or a rock, Peter. An apostle of Jesus Christ. He's not an employee. He was commissioned by Jesus. He wasn't sent out by any church or anything. He was commissioned by Jesus to the strangers scattered, to the strangers that were scattered. You know, you and I are strangers in this land of ours. Our destination and our homeland is heaven, the New Jerusalem. Well, right now, the church is really scattered. They're scattered. It's like sowing seeds. They're not all in one area, but when they would throw seeds in Bible times, they would just throw hands of seeds here and there. And it's talking about the church being scattered, strangers scattered, throughout Pontus, Galatia, Cappadocia, Asia, by Bithynia, and the elect according to the foreknowledge of God the Father. That's the foreknowledge is the biblical idea of a foreordination through sanctification of the Spirit. The elect are the ones that are chosen. We know about election. We've talked about that from time to time, that God chooses us. We don't choose him. We might sing songs that I have decided to follow Jesus, but no, he first chose us. He first loved us, and we respond to that. So there's an election, a foreordination. Elect according to the foreknowledge of God the Father, through sanctification of the Spirit unto obedience and sprinkling of the blood of Jesus Christ. Now you see there that we see the activity of the Father, the Spirit, and the blood of Jesus. Those are all integral parts of salvation. You can't delete any one of those aspects because it's a total working, the Father, the Son, and the Holy Spirit. We see the blood because of Jesus Christ, of course, God the Father, and the working of the Holy Spirit. So we see that very actively involved here. And obedience. Obedience is a byword that sometimes we don't use very often in Christian circles.
but we're to be obedient to the things of God. We're to set aside the former and press on to the new. We're new creatures in Christ. And so that's what he's saying to us. Let me read that one more time. Elect according to the foreknowledge of God the Father through sanctification, through daily cleansing and washing of the Spirit unto obedience and sprinkling of the blood of Jesus Christ. Now he has these spiritual twins again. Grace unto you and peace. I love that. And it's always grace first. You see, when we come to Jesus Christ and we have peace with him, then we can have the peace of God. So the spiritual twins go together. Grace unto you and peace be multiplied. Again, that's kind of God's math there in a sense. We see it very often in here. We see multiplication and addition and subtraction. It says about adding to your faith and about purging being the sins taken away. So it's almost like a mathematical equation from time to time. But here we see multiplication of grace and peace that is ours because we are believers of Jesus Christ. Now we're going to talk about the salvation of hope. Blessed. You know, that word there is the Greek word that we use for eulogy. That when you have a eulogy at a funeral, you speak well of that person. You say kind things. And saying we should praise God. Blessed be the God and Father of our Lord Jesus Christ. Always speak well of him. Which according to his abundant mercy has begotten. That word begotten means to give new life to. He's the only begotten Son of the Father. Of our Lord Jesus Christ, which according to his abundant mercy has begotten us again unto a lively hope by the resurrection of Jesus Christ from the dead. That's our hope. That's our assurance that our shriveled up dry hearts are new now. There's newness of life within each heart of the believer when we come to Jesus Christ. So even though we were that dead in our trespasses and sin, we too can have that resurrection power, that resurrection life, because we are so totally different than what we were in our old life, in our old nature. We become new creatures in Christ Jesus. And that's what he's saying. We have the new birth. We have new life. The old is gone. The new is come. Blessed. Praise God because of that. And we're going to continue with that verse right when we come back.

0: They're relying on us.
1: Are we gonna be okay?
0: We're relying on you. Please help.
2: What would it look like if we used education as a means to help shepherd the hearts of our children to shine the light of Jesus more fully in their worlds? We're meeting with Marcy Howell this week on One Day Closer to talk about that topic. What does it look like to guide alongside of our children rather than just lecture at them so they can experience and share Jesus more fully?
3: And welcome back. We're talking about 1 Peter, and we're in the first chapter, and we're only at the third verse. But, you know, it's when you think about that, it's a wonderful verse, because you say, see, when I told you earlier that Peter is the apostle of hope, in this one verse, there's so much hope. He's saying, speak well of, praise God for the blessed assurance that you have, that you are a new creature in Christ Jesus. So, beloved, today, if you can't think of anything else to praise the Lord for, stop and think of what He's done for you, and that you have that hope, a lively, living hope of His assurance that we will spend eternity with Him. I know that we go through trials and tribulations, and I don't minimize or want to gloss over the fact that you may be going through difficult experiences, but we all have them in our lives. This is what life is all about, so to speak. Some things we absolutely have no control over in our lives. And so there is pain and suffering. But He's saying, you know, have hope. He's saying, because we have it, He says, because of His abundant mercy. God's mercy is so abundant, we don't know how to equate or measure that. And He's saying it's because of His mercy that we have this hope of eternal salvation, of glorious resurrection, of eternal security with Jesus Christ. And it's a scripture that is filled with hope. Why? Because Jesus Christ rose from the dead. There are other religions that might be commendable in some ways, and they have moral values, and they have systems of wrong and right, and they try to do the right things. But they do not have a God who rose from the dead. Jesus Christ is the only one. So that's why He is the only true God. He said, I am the way, the truth, and the life. So Peter is saying, rejoice in that. Be blessed. Bless His name forever and ever and ever. If you can't think of anything else today, remember this scripture. It says, to an inheritance. We have an inheritance. We are inheritors of the King of Kings and Lord of Lords. What an inheritance we have. We have a glorious home waiting for us, a mansion, crowns, jewels, streets of gold, peace eternal. This is our inheritance that we have to look forward to. Incorruptible and undefiled. It will never spoil. It will never perish. In the book of James, when we studied that, we talked about that word undefiled. It means unalloyed. There's no mixture of pollution in it whatsoever. Like a metal, when they heat it to the highest point of heating, silver or gold, and they scoop off all the impurities, they take off the things from the top. Well, He's saying we have an inheritance incorruptible and undefiled. It will never be corrupt. It is always beautiful. It will never change. That fades not. Things in this world fade away. I mean, it's only natural. Anything that man builds one day will crumble, regardless of what kind of superstructure it is. Oh, I know we have some ancient buildings, but they're constantly repairing them to keep them, that they don't fall down or whatever, or that they don't crumble. But this one is going to fade not, this inheritance. And I love this last line. It fadeth not away, and it's reserved in heaven for you. No one else can take it from you. No one. Now, if you go to a dinner party or you go somewhere and you have a special parking place, if you're that privileged, and there's that reserved sign on, that means that's just for you. No one else can get your inheritance. It's between you and the Lord. So this inheritance is incorruptible, cannot be destroyed. It's undefiled. It's so pure. It's the purest and the holiest of the holy. And it will never fade, never perish. And it's reserved for you in heaven. What? You know, every stone on earth is going to crumble. Every column will fall. I have a few notes here. Every diamond will chip away. Gold will fade. But this inheritance that we have, beloved, can never fade, perish, crumble, fall. It's Almighty God's gift to you and me. And all he says to you is reach out and receive it. Beloved, I pray that you know him today. That's why we do these Bible studies, that you might come closer to Jesus Christ, who are kept. They're kept. Now, that word kept there is a very unusual word. It's like a military term. It's like a garrison that would surround a city in time of battle. It's like a wall of protection, who are kept by the power of God. The soldiers of God, his angels, through faith unto salvation, ready to be revealed in the last time. Everything is ready. It's waiting to be revealed. We only see a little bit now. It's like the giant icebergs. We went to Alaska a few years ago, and it was absolutely breathtaking to see these icebergs. And the captain on the ship was telling us how small the portion was that we were actually seeing and how immense the structures were beneath the waters. Well, today we have a glimpse, an epiphany of the goodness of God. But one day we're going to see the whole counsel of his glory. I mean, I don't even know how to describe that, because it's going to be so awesome, so magnificent. And he's not talking initially about saving faith, but about eternal bliss and security in the presence of Almighty God. And this is a military term, like I said, and we are kept by the power. We're held fast by that power. I said earlier, no one's going to take it away from you. It's reserved for you. If you are a born again, blood bought, redeemed Christian of Jesus Christ and in his army. He says, wherein? let me read this one scripture, because I was talking about the icebergs. I have it jotted down here from 1 Corinthians. Eye hath not seen. We've not even begun to see it. Or ear heard. What God has prepared for them that love him. I kind of condensed that. It hasn't even entered into our heart. It's in the middle of that scripture as well. Oh, we haven't seen it. We haven't heard it. His word is precious, and we study his word. And faith comes by hearing, and hearing through the word. And we see the beauty of God. But it's never even entered into our hearts. The beauty, the dimension of God that we will behold one day, the glories of our inheritance. How can we even verbalize that? But we have a God who loves us and has reserved this for us. Do you believe that today? I believe it with all of my heart, all of my heart. Or I wouldn't be doing what I do today. And I pray that somehow God's Holy Spirit gets a hold of you and that truth becomes real in your heart and you never doubt your security in Jesus Christ again. We'll be right back after this.

0: 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At Morning Light, we want you to see God's work in person right in front of you, to see His extraordinary plan at work in them, that no one is beyond the reach of His power, no life insignificant. And trusting Him means you never walk alone. In 2025, face the day with faith on Morning Light.
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2: 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And support makes a huge difference in a young mom's life. There's so many days that I would not have made it through had it not been for Dr. Stanley. And there would be days I would just sit and listen and put it on repeat. You can get through the hard times if you have a good support system.
3: We're talking about verse 5 in chapter 1. In case you just tuned in, we are in the first book of Peter, about Peter being the apostle of hope. But, you know, we talked about this garrison, this military term that means kept there. But I wanted you to see something else in that scripture. Who are kept? You and me, we're kept. We're guarded by the power of God. But we have an obligation, too. We're not guarded by the power of God if we don't have faith. We have to have saving faith. It says, who are kept, you and I are kept, by the power of God, a wall of fire around us, a garrison, a protection, by the power of God through faith. And we have to have the faith to believe that Jesus Christ is the Son of God, that Jesus Christ rose from the dead, that He is the only true God, that we have asked Him to come into our hearts and lives, repented of our sin, and made Him Lord and Savior of our life. So there's an obligation on our part. You see, not everyone in this world is saved. Oh, no, no, no, no. You must have faith in God and in Jesus Christ. We went through before the Father, the Spirit, and the blood of Jesus Christ, the triune God working together in our salvation just a few scriptures back. So let's continue on now in verse number 6. Wherein ye greatly rejoice. Always, always, always rejoice in this. We have such a joy to share with the world. We have that deep-seated joy within us, even in the midst of trials and sufferings. Now, it's not a paradox. It's true, because you see, even in the midst of trials and sufferings, we have the assurance that one day we are going to see Him. We're going to understand why we went through some of the things that we did. We may not understand now, but we will one day when we see Him face to face. We're going to understand so much more. Wherein ye greatly rejoice, though now for a season, and this life is considered just but a season, a vapor. How long is a vapor? I mean, it's here and it's gone. Now for a season, if need be, ye are in heaviness through manifold temptation. Yes, many times we're in dire heaviness. We can go into deep depression at times because of the trials that have been set before us. And yet we can still have that joy that even though we don't understand, even though we may be going through the most serious trial of our lives right now, we know that Jesus Christ is still the answer. There's another way to read this, and this is a different translation. Let me read it. Maybe it'll be a little more understandable. It says, continue to praise God for this, even though now for a little while you may have had to suffer various trials. So praise God. I mean, praise Him for the breath that you're breathing, the sunshine, the rain, your family, whatever you may have. But most of all, rejoice in the fact that reserved for you in heaven is that mansion, is that incorruptible, undefiled inheritance waiting for you. That the trial of your faith, and we're going to go through trials. Anyone that thinks that Christianity is just a bed of roses, is being very misleading, because you have trials in this world. If Jesus Christ is our example, and we want to be like Jesus, and we sing songs about that, and that's wonderful. What did he go through? He was mocked and persecuted and ridiculed and homeless and hungry and crucified unjustly for everything. He was without sin. He never did anything wrong. He came to his own received him not. The ones he created, the earth he created, he spoke things into being. Everything that was made through him and by him, and without him, nothing was made, the scripture tells us. And yet, to his own, they crucified him. So it says, but the trial of your faith, and we will have trials. And how do we know we have faith if we don't have trials from time to time? If we're just coasting along very nicely all the time, and everything is like looking at the world through rose-colored glasses, how do we know we really have saving faith? Being much more precious than of gold that perishes, and gold will perish, I said that before, though it be tried with fire, no matter how good the gold is, one day it's not going to be here, might be found under praise and honor and glory at the appearing of Jesus Christ. He is going to come back again. He's going to come back for you and me, and we need to praise him forever and ever and ever. Whom having not seen, ye love. You know, the Bible tells us, how can you love God who you haven't seen if you can't love your brother who you have seen? So whom having not seen ye love, in whom thou now ye see him not, yet believing ye rejoice with joy unspeakable and full of glory. In that simple sentence there, in verse 8, we see that Jesus is the center of our faith, and we see two Christian themes, Christian love and Christian joy. And they too go together. If you love God and he loves you, you have the joy of the Lord, the joy unspeakable, receiving the end of your faith, even the salvation of your souls. So hold on to Jesus Christ, because he is the author and the finisher of our faith. I want to read a little bit of a poem that I wrote some time ago. And it's about God and how much he loves us and what he did for us. God so loved the world that he gave his only Son, for whosoever believes in him, and when life's work is done, will have a life eternal in a better home above, one free from strife and anguish and filled with endless love. For God did not send his Son to this world to condemn, but that man might be saved, a chance to make amends. So make your peace with God today. Tomorrow may not come. And ask him to reveal his truth about his only Son. And rest assured he loves you with a perfect, perfect gift of love. And he holds every answer to eternal life above. The Apostle of Hope. Just what we read in these first few scriptures. Peter gives us such hope. The blessed assurance of eternal salvation. Beloved, I pray that you know Jesus today. Oh, repent of your sins and ask him to be Lord of your life. Don't miss a single moment of being in his presence. He is so precious. And you will always have that anchor, that hope to hold on to. And his name is Jesus. We'll see you next time on Bethlehem Glory. Read the books of Peter. We'll be continuing on in them for the next couple of days. See you next time.

0: Well, good Monday morning to you. I'm Jeff Coleman.
1: And I'm Deborah Pinkerton. Welcome to a special edition of Morning Light. We are live right here at the state capitol in Harrisburg for the 6th annual Pennsylvania March for Life.
0: And as you can see and probably hear behind us, the crews have been setting up for the last few hours for what is expected to be the largest human rights demonstration in all of Pennsylvania.
1: About 6,000 people attended the Pennsylvania March for Life last year. The goal? Empower women to choose life and defend the dignity of the unborn. According to the PA Department of Health, nearly 33,000 abortions were performed in Pennsylvania in 2024. About 93% were performed in 10 counties, including Berks, Lehigh, Dauphin, York, and Philadelphia. Abortion is legal in Pennsylvania up to 24 weeks of pregnancy, and that is why the Pennsylvania March for Life is so important.
0: Well, turning live to our Morning Light panel, we've got Alexis Sneller. Alexis, welcome back. You're with the Pennsylvania Family Institute, one of the key sponsors, along with March for Life this morning. And Brooke Neerman, glad to have you back. You're with the Pennsylvania Pregnancy Wellness Collaborative. Glad to have you back and live at the March for Life.
2: Excited to be here this morning.
3: Yeah, thanks for having us.
1: You are both moms, somewhat new moms. I know, Alexis, when we last spoke with you, you were, oh my goodness, very pregnant right before the March for Life. Give us an update. How are things?
3: Things are going great. My baby is just about to be a toddler. He's about to turn two. I had a friend describe him as a wind-up toy. So he is always on the go, super energetic, but just so much fun.
1: And how about for you, Brooke?
2: Oh, it's been wonderful, although, you know, hard. I actually had recently, when I came on before, given birth to twins, boy, girl. So I've got a 5-year-old and twin 2-year-olds in my home as well, which makes life very rich and full.
1: And very busy as well.
0: Alexis, I want to talk to you a little bit about where the policy front is in Pennsylvania. I think for many people, the last major milestone for the pro-life movement was overturning Roe v. Wade. And I think there was something of a sense that maybe like the Civil Rights Act or some other grand event, the end of the Civil War, this meant the new beginning of the human rights movement, that there was now legal protection for unborn children. Mm-hmm. It's still not the case, and abortion numbers in some cases have gone up. Where is the battle line today?
3: Yeah, you know, the Dobbs decision really opened up the door for us to be able to step in and protect life. So it was the first step. And so I'm hoping that people are encouraged that, not that the work is done, but now we have more freedom to step up and protect life, because we're continuing to see more and more attacks on the sanctity of life.
0: So when somebody sees their state legislator in their community, what is it that you want them to say? What is the pro-life movement now asking for members of the legislature in the House and the Senate and whoever the next governor is? What do you want from the next governor?
3: You know, there's so many things we want, and I think Brooke can even talk more about support for pregnant women and parenting resources, but also continuing to make the right steps to acknowledge the sanctity of life, to protect unborn life. Our call to action today has to do with rolling back how the Department of Health is putting out new regulations that would allow them to contact those who have gone to pregnancy medical centers and to then share their goal of abortion. That they're able to now share that to women who are looking for resources. So we're seeing more
0: and that's significant. This is a significant issue.
3: Yes, and so today is actually the last day for people to take action. So if you go to pafamily.org, we have a way. September 21st is the final day for public comment on these Pennsylvania Department of Health regulations. It's 500 pages. But again, anytime a woman comes in to get tested for HIV or STDs, which is incredibly important care for a pregnant woman, if she receives a positive diagnosis, the Department of Health will then call them and has the ability to advocate for abortion. This is completely unprecedented levels of power, and especially hard. If a woman is in an unexpected or difficult pregnancy, she just received a really difficult diagnosis, which is incredibly important for prenatal care. Now that she's in this vulnerable position, the Department of Health is taking their supposed credibility and pushing abortion on her. This is completely inappropriate and puts pregnancy medical centers who provide these free essential care in really difficult positions.
4: because you really do need someone to walk beside you, especially when you receive this type of diagnosis.
3: That's not the time for the Department of Health to be pushing agendas. It's time for women to get the care that they need, and unfortunately they're putting their agenda above the care of women.
0: Brooke, Alexis talked about the policy side. You're really at ground level with men, women, their extended families. You're offering something a little more comprehensive than just have the baby. I think the characterization of pregnancy care centers by proponents of abortion, like Governor Shapiro, has been very different from what you actually do. Can you give us a layman's definition of what you do and what your daily work is like?
2: Yeah, we're offer pregnant women and new moms medical and social services. And it's really interesting, actually, as I've a hot topic and at the state capitol is maternal health care. And as I've gone in and studied more about what are the positive factors of maternal health care, the services that are, like you said, wrap around, they're emotional. They there's things in terms of programs of learning about budgeting and mentorship and parenting classes, all these type of things are actually factors that help prevent maternal mortality. And so what these pregnancy centers are across the state, both those that offer medical and those that are just offering resources and aren't medical clinics, because there's two different types, really are there and positioned and are moving the needle and impacting maternal health, which is a a cross-section issue on both sides of, and here
0: that
2: in Harrisburg.
0: That should be a uniting issue.
2: Correct. And so we've had a lot of success in having Democratic legislators come and visit my center in Philadelphia. I mean, that's mostly who's around us. And to have them see and understand the value when they're there of us getting women into ongoing prenatal care as soon as possible and just demystifying a lot of the things that they hear from Shapiro's office or elsewhere.
4: And it is really so important to have the whole family involved, dads especially. I mean, it's always great when we're here at the march and you see dads here standing right with their wives. That is so important. And I know a lot of the different agencies do offer classes for dads.
2: Yeah, it's awesome to have those. You know, I know Women's Concern has this incredible men's program and has really been offering trainings to other centers to be able to expand that program too. Some have had them for a long time. When we went to our community and we're kind of talking about when we expand our services, what are you interested in? And honestly, at my center, we don't offer STI testing yet. And we thought that was going to be the main thing to community. And resoundingly back, no, mentorship for the new dads and boys in our lives. That's what they want. That's what they need.
0: I felt a little bit left out because there was a conversation about pregnancies and such while we were off air. So it does feel, I think, very intimidating for boyfriends, for spouses. I mean, we know that conditions are not always ideal for the arrival of a child or the arrival of news of a pregnancy. How do you invite men into the conversation in a way? How do you change the stigma around pregnancy and men and their involvement?
2: Yeah, I think what the partner or the father of the baby's opinion, first of all, is very, very influential. And so it's important to have them and paint a picture of what life as a father can be. And I think for them, as much as, you know, for the woman, knowing she's not alone in that decision, we will walk alongside her. I think the same thing can be true of someone walking into fatherhood. It can be scary and intimidating if they know there's going to be community around them, someone who's been a father who can be a role model to walk along their side. That's a game changer.
4: Because their role is so important.
3: Yeah, and just to add to that, I mean, I know when I've heard hearings of pregnancy resource directors at the Capitol, I learned that they walk alongside women even after the baby is born, which is such a big gap, like, for anyone. I know after, you know, after you have your baby at the hospital, you get your six-week checkup, and they're like, okay, you're not going to bleed out, great, and that's it. And there's, like, that's when you need the most help and the most support, and that was part of the thing we were talking about, is all the need for postpartum support in so many ways, and I think that encompasses is what this march is about today. Is we love babies, we love the unborn and being a voice for the voiceless, but just as much as we care for babies, we care for mothers and fathers and helping families to flourish. And that's what the march
2: is
3: about.
2: That's what we do and what the march is about. Yeah.
0: We're down to about a minute. I want to ask you, Alexis, from a messaging standpoint, the pro-life movement is always trying to find ways to connect But the other side is also immediately trying to redefine what you were saying. What is the crucial messaging that someone who is undecided on this issue, and there seems to be a fluid issue, that you've got 40% and 40% and then maybe a percentage in the middle who are undecided on abortion. What's your message to them?
3: My message to them, and this is what was a catalyst for me in this issue, was love them both. That's what we're here about. I love babies, and the more signs we have, the more developed that we see that they are in the womb, and that was a big part of my pregnancy, is connecting with my baby even before he was born. But one of the reasons that has made me so pro-life was seeing the way that abortion hurt my mom. And so I think that it's not just a us versus them. You've had an abortion or you haven't. But so many people in the pro-life movement are so pro-life because we have experiences with abortion, and we see the lies of it, we see the hurt, and we don't want anyone to carry those scars. And so I think that we offer this message of redemption and hope that is ultimately found in the gospel, and God is the creator of life. And so I think we just have such a hopeful, empowering message that we can connect with anyone on.
0: That's what I think we're going to be hearing from the stage today. Brooke, any closing thoughts from you? About 15 seconds.
2: I just want to thank everyone for the encouragement that a day like today provides. You know, I'll be on stage later with all the staff of the pregnancy centers, and it's hard, heavy work where we experience spiritual warfare, and we're excited to have this boost of energy today.
0: Well, it's going to be a big crowd, so pray before you get up there. It's going to be great.
4: Thank you.
0: Coming up next on Morning Light, Senator Rick Santorum, former congressman, a leader in the pro-life movement, will be on stage. Deborah, you caught up with him.
4: That's right. He will be the featured speaker at this year's PA March for Life. I spoke with him earlier. You will hear from him next. Stay with us. We will be right back.

0: I'm Rick Santorum. For many years, I've had the privilege of standing with people across Pennsylvania who believe that every human life is precious and worthy of protection. That's why I'm inviting you and your family to join me for the Pennsylvania March for Life on Monday, September 21st at our state capitol in Harrisburg. 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
1: Less than an hour from now, we're going to be surrounded by thousands of pro-life Pennsylvanians raising their voices for the dignity and worth and value of every human life, born and unborn.
2: That is right. And in fact, the event will kick off with a praise and worship service. Then at 11 o'clock, the speakers will all take the stage. We will hear from a number of them. But this year's keynote speaker, Senator Rick Santorum, I sat down and spoke with him earlier.
3: Senator, thanks so much for joining us. You'll be taking the stage at the Pennsylvania March for Life. What will your message be?
4: Well, anytime I speak in front of a pro-life group, the first thing I say is thank you, because there are so many fights that we have been engaged in the culture today. And if you look at almost all of them, the culture has gotten worse. We have gotten farther and farther away from God's truth and the absolute truth. I mean, just reason and rationality. And every time we seem to slip away. We just the folks for truth send to pack up and go home, and they stop fighting. They don't continue to engage in pushing for what is true and just and good. That was not the case with the pro-life movement. The pro-life movement now for some 50 years has continued to stand up and say, no, we're not going to go away. We're going to continue to fight this battle, even though in many cases we had the court saying there's nothing you can do. We're foreclosing any kind of changes. It didn't matter. We went to the streets. We went to the abortion clinics. We went to crisis pregnancy centers. We continued to do everything we could to battle against the lies that the left and the pro-abortion folks were putting up. And, you know, we had a success in the Dobbs case, but now we have a new challenge. And the new challenge is we're at every state legislature trying to create a culture of life and stand up for the dignity of every human life. And so my principal message is continue the fight. We're going to have wins, we're going to have losses, but we have to stand for the truth. And it's not just because of the abortion issue. It's because if you can say a baby is not a baby, if you can say a life is not a life, if you can look in a sonogram and say that's a blob of tissue and it doesn't matter, if you can just absolutely reject truth, then everything is on the table. If you can reject life itself, then why can't a man be a woman? Why can't two men get married? Why can't we have a society that just ignores the reality of life and the sacredness of God and the centrality of God in our lives and just reject that too? And so to me it always comes down to if you look at the Declaration of Independence, it says we have the rights to life, liberty, and the pursuit of happiness. Well, all the other issues, I would argue, have to do with liberty and the pursuit of happiness. But the first one they put forth is life, because it's foundational. And if you can destroy the foundational right, then all rights are in jeopardy.
3: You were the voice of the pro-life movement as senator in our nation's capital. So what can we as Pennsylvanians do to keep this pro-life movement alive?
4: Well, obviously, it's important to elect people who share those values. When I was elected into the Senate in Pennsylvania, I was the first senator elected, Republican or Democrat, who believed in the sanctity of human life. And now, I shouldn't say that, you know, prior to the 1960s, that may have been true before the abortion issue became an issue. Everybody agreed to the sanctity of human life. But the 1960s changed that, and the court changed it in the early 1970s as a result of that. And really, from that period of time, we hadn't had a pro-life member of the Senate, and we had and still don't have very many pro-life governors. I think we've had one or two since that time. And so, you know, statewide office holders in Pennsylvania have never been overwhelmingly pro-life. I mean, in fact, the strongest pro-life governor since Roe versus Wade was a Democrat, Bob Casey. Now, that obviously could not occur. Bob Casey Sr. could never win a Democratic primary today. But you're finding that even pro-life Republicans have a hard time on the national, not only the national stage, but the stage at the state level. So we have to continue to elect good people, and then we have to continue the work in the vineyards, whether it's in education or whether it's in our churches. Too few pastors speak up about this issue. They, you know, too few people who are in business speak up about this issue. We have to be vocal. The other side is in your face all the time. We don't need to be in your face, but we need to get into your hearts. And you can't get into someone's heart unless you talk about it, unless you teach it, unless you actually live it.
3: So well said, Senator. Thank you so much, and have a wonderful time delivering the speech today.
4: I'm looking forward to it. It's going to be a great day.
5: Well, thousands are expected to attend today's March for Life. The Pennsylvania Family Institute, one of the main organizers, says 70 buses are planning on making their way to the capital city. Our coverage of the PA March for Life continues after the break.
2: For women facing an unplanned pregnancy, it can be a very scary, emotional time. Learn how a woman's concern is helping moms-to-be make an informed decision. That's next.
6: Hey, we're here at March for Life with a friend of Morning Light, Ryan Bomberger. You've seen him at March for Life, Pennsylvania. Ryan, the messaging is an interesting one, because if you look at the sea of signs,
7: yes,
6: you see all kinds of different messages. If you were to pick a message that is the most winsome, loving, effective, but also truthful, rooted in truth, what would that message be for the pro-life movement today?
7: I would say probably the one that I like the most is just two simple words, love life. I mean, when you love life, given to us by God, the way that you act and react to things will be radically different.
6: There's a lot of great wording, a lot of great messages, but yeah, that to me, it's just so simple and just so right.
7: When you do that, you're not only going to protect the unborn child, you're going to protect the mother. You're going to want to raise up a great father.
6: I mean, it's a whole family affair.
7: Thank you, Ryan.
6: Very much. Appreciate it, brother.
5: Well, there's a growing network of pregnancy care centers across Pennsylvania helping women and their partners make an informed decision.
2: And one of those is located in Lancaster County. A Woman's Concern offers many services, including pregnancy counseling and parenting classes. Earlier, I spoke with the executive director, Jill Hartman.

0: even today in Lancaster.
1: Let's talk about the different services that you provide.
0: So traditionally, pregnancy centers were either like a medical, well, they all started off as resource centers, which was like education and support, like diapers and wipes and those kind of traditional services. But since the 2000, with the ultrasound now becoming available, that's when it all changed. And pregnancy centers like ours started offering ultrasounds. And like our services are provided under the licensure of a medical doctor, but we have RDMSs, which are professional sonographers, and we have professional RNs providing those services. So our women that walk into our center, they have the question, am I pregnant? And everybody knows you can go to the dollar store for $1.25 now, you can get a pregnancy test. But what we are able to do with medically licensed, credentialed team members, we can confirm that pregnancy and also critically provide them a support system and education knowledge to make an informed decision.
1: Yeah, I'll tell you, ultrasounds, they really are amazing. And it's so beautiful to see the baby.
0: It is beautiful to see the baby. It is. And also, like with the advent of people having access to the abortion pills online, they're ignoring this critical piece. So yes, it's beautiful to see life. But more importantly, and just as importantly, is for women, they deserve for their health to have a confirmation of pregnancy. And that's done ideally through an ultrasound.
1: What is the reaction you have received over the years from women?
0: The majority of them, when they see the ultrasound, they see life. It's very, very moving. However, many that come in very abortion determined, it's also frightening and scary. So it's important for us to have compassion and give them information and knowledge about what they're actually seeing on that screen. And sometimes they're able to hear the Doppler. You have to understand they're coming in very, very, very early. And they're highly encouraged to get that confirmation of pregnancy before they move forward with their decisions.
1: Let's talk about dads. You offer something for dads too, which is so important.
0: When I started 8 years ago, I had a dream that the men should be invited into this conversation. The outside world has excluded them and has pretty much silenced them and said that they have no value in this conversation. So about over 5 years ago, we were able to hire a gentleman that's running our program, and it's been transformative. Mm-hmm. So I would do it because it's right to do, but the numbers are spectacular. When the men are invited in, they come in. When the men are empowered with knowledge and education, lives are saved and women are supported. And that goes from just even the decision whether they're going to have the baby or not through the pregnancy and also postpartum. Our men's program, do you want to show up on a Thursday night? Our parking lot's packed and they are getting information like life skills. Our relationship class is one of the most popular. Car seat safety, all of these classes, when the man and the woman are both involved in that knowledge, lives truly are changed.
1: Wow. How are they changed spiritually?
0: That's a little bit more difficult. Many have not been exposed to a faith background. Those that are and those that see, you walk into our center and there's something you feel different. The kind of compassion and love and support that you receive the moment you walk through those purple doors, that's what they feel, and then they question that. And those that have a faith background and those that are interested, we have incredible education and knowledge that is not only shared, that is helping them to know how to feed their baby, but a lot of our programs and classes can have that spiritual dimension. Our ideal goal is that they can get that support system, not just from us, which is through the baby's first year, but also afterwards or even during that time with the church community.
1: Yeah, certainly a wonderful program. Thank you so much for sharing this with us.
0: You're welcome. Thank you for having me.
2: To learn more about A Woman's Concern, check out PregnancyLancaster.com. Stay with us. We're back right after the break.

Good morning. We are here live at the Harrisburg Capitol. We're going to be hosting the Pennsylvania March for Life. That's a 6th annual. We have more buses coming this year than last year. We're expecting thousands of people. I hope you're on your way. We are celebrating that God is a giver of life and that life is worth celebrating. I want to point out the reason why we march. We are here, thousands of us, because we want the legislators that come here every day to know that Pennsylvania stands together, that there's thousands of us that want them to know that life is worth protecting, that life is worth defending.

0: that women deserve better than abortion and the excuses. We hope that you are coming. We hope that you are going to be here for the 6th annual Pennsylvania March for Life.
1: Well, hello, Morning Light friends. It's Representative Scott Barger loading up the bus here in Blair County, and I'm with my friend...
2: Rachel.
1: It is Rachel. And we are at a busload of people, if you can see back there. Hello, everybody from Blair County. And we're excited to join all of our pro-life friends at the PA March for Life. See you there soon.

0: Welcome back. Welcome back. If you're unable to make it to the rally today, no worries, because we are going to be carrying it. Lighthouse TV is going to be carrying it live starting at 11 o'clock, and you're going to be here.
1: I'm going to be here. You're not going to miss a moment. Tune in live. And look, if you've never attended a political rally, if you've never been to an issue rally like abortion, I think many people, Deborah, are concerned. I don't know if I'm going to bring my family down there. There's going to be rowdy protesters. There might be some unrest. This kind of an event, and especially the way the Pennsylvania Family Institute and March for Life do it, is just not like that.
0: It's very peaceful.
1: It's peaceful. It's joyful.
0: That's right. A lot of wonderful music you're going to hear. The weather is certainly cooperating, but lots of moms, dads, young

0: early 80s and into the 90s even, have been passing the baton. Mm-hmm. And this young pro-life movement is finding words and messaging that's, as you heard today, joyful and life-affirming, mm-hmm. And certainly not political. I mean, this is going to be a very diverse group politically and in every other way, denominations, a lot of Catholics, a lot of Baptists, a lot of Presbyterians, a lot of Kojiks. I mean, it's a fascinating, fascinating time to be in the pro-life movement.
1: Certainly. Well, we want to thank you for watching this special edition of Morning Light Live right here from the state capitol.
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1: Gloria and I wrote that song probably 45, 50 years ago. And we've been singing praise and worship tunes ever since.
2: Jesus.
1: Recently, we just did a project and said, why don't we highlight some of the classic praise and worship songs of the last 15, 20 years. So we did. Songs like Jesus Messiah, Chainbreaker, Revelation Song, 10,000 Reasons, Waymaker, You Are My All in All, and of course Chris Tomlin's great classic, My Chains Are Gone.
2: My chains are gone.
1: It was a wonderful project. It was a project that we had a chance to get our teeth into, and I think you're going to love it. This is something very special.

Bless the Lord, O my soul, and all that is within me, bless his holy name. Bless the Lord, O my soul, and forget not all his benefits, who forgives all your iniquities, who heals all your diseases, who redeems your life from destruction, who crowns you with loving kindness and tender mercies, who satisfies your mouth with good things, so that your youth is renewed like the eagles. For as the heavens are high above the earth, so great is his mercy toward those who fear him. As far as the east is from the west, so far has he removed our transgressions from us. As a father pities his children, so the Lord pities those who fear him. For he knows our frame. He remembers that we are dust.

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Grace and peace to you from the one who is, who always was, and who is still to come, and from Jesus Christ. He is the faithful witness to these things, the first to rise from the dead, and the ruler of all the kings of the world. 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

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That is who you are. Recently, my good friend Woody Wright and Glory and I wrote a song about the kingdom of God. You know, Jesus spent his entire life here on earth trying to explain to all of his disciples and his followers and all of the followers to come down through the ages what his kingdom was all about. It was not an earthly kingdom. It was a kingdom of another world. And so we wrote this song. It's a new song. I think it's a new praise and worship song. And Jesus is still trying to say to us today, do you get it? Can you see it?

David Phelps wrote a beautiful arrangement of the classic worship song, You Are My All in All, and tied it in with the classical tune, Canon in D. And he brought it to the group and said, that's great, except we got to sing it in D. Why don't we put it in the F and see what happens? And this was the result.

Hi, I'm Bill Gaither. And if you're enjoying this brief television presentation, there's so much more to see in this brand new DVD from the Gaither Vocal Band entitled, Let's Just Praise the Lord. 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
1: are. Then I looked, and I heard the voice of many angels around the throne, the living creatures and the elders, and the number of them was 10,000 times 10,000 and thousands of thousands, saying with a loud voice, "Worthy is the Lamb who is slain to receive power and riches and wisdom and strength and honor and glory and blessing. And every creature which is in heaven and on the earth and under the earth and such as are in the sea and all that are in them, I heard saying, blessing and honor and glory and power be to him who sits on the throne and to the Lamb forever and ever. Then the four living creatures said, Amen. And the 24 elders fell down and worshiped him who lives forever and ever.
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of the broken, the cries of the slaves. 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

Hi, I'm Bill Gaither. And if you're enjoying this brief television presentation, there's so much more to see in this brand new DVD from the Gaither Vocal Band entitled, Let's Just Praise the Lord.

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0: 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Hi, I'm Bill Gaither, and I'm coming to a city near you. 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You'll enjoy performances from guest artists Lady Love Smith, Gene McDonald, Chris Blue, and Funny Man Kevin Williams. 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

Welcome all the Lord's followers, even those whose faith is weak. Don't criticize them for having beliefs that are different from yours. Some think it is all right to eat anything, while those whose faith is weak will eat only vegetables. But you should not criticize others for eating or for not eating. After all, God welcomes everyone. What right do you have to criticize someone else's servants? Only their Lord can decide if they are doing right, and the Lord will make sure that they do right. Some of the Lord's followers think one day is more important than another. Others think all days are the same. But each of you should make up your own mind. Any followers who count one day more important than another day do it to honor their Lord. And any followers who eat meat give thanks to God, just like the ones who don't eat meat. Whether we live or die, it must be for God rather than for ourselves. Whether we live or die, it must be for the Lord. Alive or dead, we still belong to the Lord. This is because Christ died and rose to life, so that he would be the Lord of the dead and of the living. Why do you criticize other followers of the Lord? Why do you look down on them? The day is coming when God will judge all of us. In the scriptures, God says, "I swear by my very life that everyone will kneel down and praise my name." And so, each of us must give an account to God for what we do. We must stop judging others. We must also make up our minds not to upset anyone's faith. The Lord Jesus has made it clear to me that God considers all foods fit to eat. But if you think some foods are unfit to eat, then for you, they are not fit. If you are hurting others by the foods you eat, you are not guided by love. Don't let your appetite destroy someone Christ died for. Don't let your right to eat bring shame to Christ. God's kingdom isn't about eating and drinking. It is about pleasing God, about living in peace, and about true happiness. All this comes from the Holy Spirit. If you serve Christ in this way, you will please God and be respected by people. We should try to live at peace and help each other have a strong faith. Don't let your appetite destroy what God has done. All foods are fit to eat, but it is wrong to cause problems for others by what you eat. It is best not to eat meat or drink wine or do anything else that causes problems for other followers of the Lord. What you believe about these things should be kept between you and God. You are fortunate if your actions don't make you have doubts. But if you do have doubts about what you eat, you are going against your beliefs. And you know that is wrong, because anything you do against your beliefs is sin.

If our faith is strong, we should be patient with the Lord's followers whose faith is weak. We should try to please them instead of ourselves. We should think of their good and try to help them by doing what pleases them. Even Christ did not try to please himself. But as the scriptures say, the people who insulted you also insulted me. And the scriptures were written to teach and encourage us by giving us hope. God is the one who makes us patient and cheerful. I pray that he will help you live at peace with each other as you follow Christ. Then all of you together will praise God, the Father of our Lord Jesus Christ. Honor God by accepting each other, as Christ has accepted you. I tell you that Christ came as a servant of the Jews to show that God has kept the promises he made to their famous ancestors. Christ also came so that the Gentiles would praise God for being kind to them. It is just as the scriptures say, I will tell the nations about you, and I will sing praises to your name. The scriptures also say to the Gentiles, come and celebrate with God's people. Again, the scriptures say, praise the Lord, all you Gentiles. All you nations, come and worship him. Isaiah says, someone from David's family will come to power. He will rule the nations, and they will put their hope in him. I pray that God, who gives hope, will bless you with complete happiness and peace because of your faith. And may the power of the Holy Spirit fill you with hope. My friends, I am sure that you are very good and that you have all the knowledge you need to teach each other. But I have spoken to you plainly and have tried to remind you of some things. God was so kind to me. He chose me to be a servant of Christ Jesus for the Gentiles and to do the work of a priest in the service of his good news. God did this so that the Holy Spirit could make the Gentiles into a holy offering, pleasing to him. Because of Christ Jesus, I can take pride in my service for God. In fact, all I will talk about is how Christ let me speak and work so that the Gentiles would obey him. Indeed, I will tell how Christ worked miracles and wonders by the power of the Holy Spirit. I have preached the good news about him all the way from Jerusalem to Illyricum. I have always tried to preach where people have never heard about Christ. I am like a builder who doesn't build on anyone else's foundation. It is just as the scriptures say, all who haven't been told about him will see him, and those who haven't heard about him will understand. My work has always kept me from coming to see you. Now there is nothing left for me to do in this part of the world. And for years I have wanted to visit you. So I plan to stop off on my way to Spain. Then after a short but refreshing visit with you, I hope you will quickly send me on. I am now on my way to Jerusalem to deliver the money that the Lord's followers in Macedonia and Achaia collected for God's needy people. This is something they really wanted to do. But sharing their money with the Jews was also like paying back a debt. Because the Jews had already shared their spiritual blessings with the Gentiles. After I have safely delivered this money, I will visit you and then go on to Spain. And when I do arrive in Rome, I know it will be with the full blessings of Christ. My friends,
by the power of the Lord Jesus Christ, and by the love that comes from the Holy Spirit, I beg you to pray sincerely with me and for me. Pray that God will protect me from the unbelievers in Judea, and that his people in Jerusalem will be pleased with what I am doing. Ask God to let me come to you and have a pleasant and refreshing visit. I pray that God, who gives peace, will be with all of you. Amen.

I have good things to say about Phoebe, who is a leader in the church at Sincrea. Welcome her in a way that is proper for someone who has faith in the Lord and is one of God's own people. Help her in any way you can. After all, she has proved to be a respected leader for many others, including me. Give my greetings to Priscilla and Aquila. They have not only served Christ Jesus together with me, but they have even risked their lives for me. I am grateful for them, and so are all the Gentile churches. Greet the church that meets in their home. Greet my dear friend Epaenetus, who is the first person in Asia to have faith in Christ. Greet Mary, who has worked so hard for you. Greet my relatives, Andronicus and Junius, who are in jail with me. They are highly respected by the apostles and were followers of Christ before I was. Greet Ampliatus, my dear friend, whose faith is in the Lord. Greet Urbanus, who serves Christ along with us. Greet my dear friend Stachys. Greet Apelles, a faithful servant of Christ. Greet Aristobulus and his family. Greet Herodian, who is a relative of mine. Greet Narcissus and the others in his family who have faith in the Lord. Greet Tryphena and Tryphosa, who work hard for the Lord. Greet my dear friend Persis. She also works hard for the Lord. Greet Rufus, that special servant of the Lord, and greet his mother, who has been like a mother to me. Greet Asyncritus, Phlegon, Hermes, Patrobus, and Hermas, as well as our friends who are with them. Greet Philologus, Julia, Nereus, and his sister, and Olympus, and all of God's people who are with them. Be sure to give each other a warm greeting. All of Christ's churches greet you. My friends, I beg you to watch out for anyone who causes trouble and divides the church by refusing to do what all of you were taught. Stay away from them. They want to serve themselves and not Christ the Lord. Their flattery and fancy talk fool people who don't know any better. I am glad that everyone knows how well you obey the Lord. But still, I want you to understand what is good and not have anything to do with evil. Then God, who gives peace, will soon crush Satan under your feet. I pray that our Lord Jesus will be kind to you. Timothy, who works with me, sends his greetings, and so do my relatives, Lucius, Jason, and Sosipater. I, Tertius, also send my greetings. I am a follower of the Lord, and I wrote this letter. Gaius welcomes me and the whole church into his home, and he sends his greetings. Erastus, the city treasurer, and our dear friend Quartus send their greetings too. Praise God. He can make you strong by means of my good news, which is the message about Jesus Christ. For ages and ages, this message was kept secret, but now, at last, it has been told. The eternal God commanded his prophets to write about the good news so that all nations would obey and have faith. And now, because of Jesus Christ, we can praise the only wise God forever. Amen.

from Paul, chosen by God to be an apostle of Christ Jesus, and from Sosthenes, who is also a follower. To God's church in Corinth, Christ Jesus chose you to be his very own people, and you worship in his name, as we and all others do who call him Lord. My prayer is that God our Father and the Lord Jesus Christ will be kind to you and will bless you with peace. I never stop thanking my God for being kind enough to give you Christ Jesus, who helps you speak and understand so well. Now you are certain that everything we told you about our Lord Christ Jesus is true. You are not missing out on any blessings as you wait for him to return. And until the day Christ does return, he will keep you completely innocent. God can be trusted, and he chose you to be partners with his Son, our Lord Jesus Christ. My dear friends, as a follower of our Lord Jesus Christ, I beg you to get along with each other. Don't take sides. Always try to agree in what you think. Several people from Chloe's family have already reported to me that you keep arguing with each other. They have said that some of you claim to follow me, while others claim to follow Apollos, or Peter, or Christ. Has Christ been divided up? Was I nailed to a cross for you? Were you baptized in my name? I thank God that I didn't baptize any of you, except Crispus and Gaius. Not one of you can say that you were baptized in my name. I did baptize the family of Stephanas, but I don't remember if I baptized anyone else. Christ did not send me to baptize. He sent me to tell the good news without using big words that would make the cross of Christ lose its power. The message about the cross doesn't make any sense to lost people. But for those of us who are being saved, it is God's power at work. As God says in the scriptures, I will destroy the wisdom of all who claim to be wise. I will confuse those who think they know so much. What happened to those wise people? What happened to those experts in the scriptures? What happened to the ones who think they have all the answers? Didn't God show that the wisdom of this world is foolish? God was wise and decided not to let the people of this world use their wisdom to learn about him. Instead, God chose to save only those who believe the foolish message we preach. Jews ask for miracles, and Greeks want something that sounds wise. But we preach that Christ was nailed to a cross. Most Jews have problems with this, and most Gentiles think it is foolish. Our message is God's power and wisdom for the Jews and the Greeks that he has chosen. Even when God is foolish, he is wiser than everyone else. And even when God is weak, he is stronger than everyone else. My dear friends, remember what you were when God chose you. The people of this world didn't think that many of you were wise. Only a few of you were in places of power. And not many of you came from important families. But God chose the foolish things of this world to put the wise to shame. He chose the weak things of this world to put the powerful to shame. What the world thinks is worthless, useless, and nothing at all,
is what God has used to destroy what the world considers important. God did all this to keep anyone from bragging to him. You are God's children. He sent Christ Jesus to save us and to make us wise, acceptable, and holy. So if you want to brag, do what the scriptures say and brag about the Lord.

Friends, when I came and told you the mystery that God had shared with us, I didn't use big words or try to sound wise. In fact, while I was with you, I made up my mind to speak only about Jesus Christ, who had been nailed to a cross. At first, I was weak and trembling with fear. When I talked with you or preached, I didn't try to prove anything by sounding wise. I simply let God's Spirit show His power. That way you would have faith because of God's power and not because of human wisdom. We do use wisdom when speaking to people who are mature in their faith. But it isn't the wisdom of this world or of its rulers who will soon disappear. We speak of God's hidden and mysterious wisdom that God decided to use for our glory long before the world began. The rulers of this world didn't know anything about this wisdom. If they had known about it, they would not have nailed the glorious Lord to a cross. But it is just as the scriptures say. What God has planned for people who love Him is more than eyes have seen or ears have heard. It has never even entered our minds. God's Spirit has shown you everything. His Spirit finds out everything, even what is deep in the mind of God. You are the only one who knows what is in your own mind. And God's Spirit is the only one who knows what is in God's mind. But God has given us His Spirit. That's why we don't think the same way that the people of this world think. That's also why we can recognize the blessings that God has given us. Every word we speak was taught to us by God's Spirit, not by human wisdom. And this same Spirit helps us teach spiritual things to spiritual people. That's why only someone who has God's Spirit can understand spiritual blessings. Anyone who doesn't have God's Spirit thinks these blessings are foolish. People who are guided by the Spirit can make all kinds of judgments, but they cannot be judged by others. The scriptures ask, has anyone ever known the thoughts of the Lord or given Him advice? But we understand what Christ is thinking.

My friends, you are acting like the people of this world. That's why I could not speak to you as spiritual people. You are like babies as far as your faith in Christ is concerned. So I had to treat you like babies and feed you milk. You could not take solid food, and you still cannot, because you are not yet spiritual. You are jealous and argue with each other. This proves that you are not spiritual and that you are acting like the people of this world. Some of you say that you follow me, and others claim to follow Apollos. Isn't that how ordinary people behave? Apollos and I are merely servants who helped you to have faith. It was the Lord who made it all happen. I planted the seeds. Apollos watered them. But God made them sprout and grow. What matters isn't those who planted or watered, but God who made the plants grow. The one who plants is just as important as the one who waters. And each one will be paid for what they do. Apollos and I work together for God, and you are God's garden and God's building. God was kind and let me become an expert builder. I laid a foundation on which others have built. But we must each be careful how we build, because Christ is the only foundation. Whatever we build on that foundation will be tested by fire on the day of judgment. Then everyone will find out if we have used gold, silver, and precious stones, or wood, hay, and straw. We will be rewarded if our building is left standing. But if it is destroyed by the fire, we will lose everything. Yet we ourselves will be saved, like someone escaping from flames.

What would it look like if we used education as a means to help shepherd the hearts of our children to shine the light of Jesus more fully in their worlds? We're meeting with Marcy Howell this week on One Day Closer to talk about that topic. What does it look like to guide alongside of our children rather than just lecture at them so they can experience and share Jesus more fully?

Well, listen, the name of our program is The King is Coming, because we believe the King is coming. And we know he's coming because Jesus authenticated his second coming by rising from the dead.

0: Hello, everyone, and welcome to Bethlehem Glory. We're glad that you're joining us. We're going to be starting a new book today, 1 Peter. We're going to be doing about 10 lessons in 1 and 2 Peter. So I encourage you in the upcoming days to read it several times. There's a wealth of information in 1 and 2 Peter, and we're going to learn all wonderful truths from God's Word. But before we get started, let's start off with our simple prayer, Psalm 119 and verse 18. It's a glorious prayer that I always say before I read the scripture, and God never fails. And I pray that you will make it your scripture as well. Lord, open our eyes, the eyes of our understanding, that we would see wonderful things in your word. Lord, reveal your word to us in fullness and in truth. Give us the ability to walk in that. Guide us daily by the power of your Holy Spirit. And Lord, we believe that you're going to just touch each one that's involved in this Bible study right now in a very special way. In Jesus' precious name we pray. Amen and amen. 1 Peter, well, it is a glorious book. It really is. And as I said earlier, let me get to the beginning of the book here. I was just sitting here reading for a while. First, well, of course, Peter, I have a few notes here. Peter was called the Apostle of Hope. Because one thing he did is he gave people something to hang on to in the midst of sufferings, and they were going through fiery trials right here, right now, the church. He always gave them that anchor of hope to hold on to. Now, John was known as the Apostle of Love and Paul the Apostle of Faith. But when we think of Peter, think of hope, because he's a rock and there's stability in that rock and you can hold on to that and find security. And so that's what Peter's all about. He was the Pentecost preacher. Remember on Pentecost how so many souls came to the saving knowledge of Jesus Christ, the birthday of the church? Well, Peter was that great Pentecost preacher. Now, in the Gospels, if you're reading about Peter, and we did when we studied the book of Matthew and the Gospel of John, we see him restless and impetuous and rough at times and even denying the Lord. But in here, in 1 and 2 Peter, we see him in the epistles more patient and restful and more sanctified by the power of the Holy Spirit. So we see a different Peter, one that is more seasoned in the things of God, which happens to you and I when we walk in our daily lives. We're sanctified daily. And we'll talk more about the content of the book, but let's start now by reading the first chapter and verse number 1. Peter, an apostle of Jesus Christ. Now, Peter, the Aramaic there, Cephas, means a stone. So, you see, that's what his name means, a stone or a rock, Peter. An apostle of Jesus Christ. He's not an employee. He was commissioned by Jesus. He wasn't sent out by any church or anything. He was commissioned by Jesus to the strangers scattered, to the strangers that were scattered. You know, you and I are strangers in this land of ours. Our destination and our homeland is heaven, the New Jerusalem. Well, right now the church is really scattered. They're scattered. It's like sowing seeds. They're not all in one area, but when they would throw seeds in Bible time, they would just throw hands of seeds here and there. And it's talking about the church being scattered, strangers scattered, throughout Pontus, Galatia, Cappadocia, Asia, Bithynia, and the elect according to the foreknowledge of God the Father. That's the foreknowledge is the biblical idea of a foreordination through sanctification of the Spirit. The elect are the ones that are chosen. We know about election. We've talked about that from time to time, that God chooses us. We don't choose him. We might sing songs that I have decided to follow Jesus, but no, he first chose us. He first loved us, and we respond to that. So there's an election, a foreordination. Elect according to the foreknowledge of God the Father through sanctification of the Spirit unto obedience and sprinkling of the blood of Jesus Christ. Now you see there that we see the activity of the Father, the Spirit, and the blood of Jesus. Those are all integral parts of salvation. You can't delete any one of those aspects because it's a total working, the Father, the Son, and the Holy Spirit. We see the blood because of Jesus Christ, of course God the Father, and the working of the Holy Spirit. So we see that very actively involved here. And obedience. Obedience is a byword that sometimes we don't use very often in Christian circles. but we're to be obedient to the things of God. We're to set aside the former and press on to the new. We're new creatures in Christ. And so that's what he's saying to us. Let me read that one more time. Elect according to the foreknowledge of God the Father through sanctification, through daily cleansing and washing of the Spirit unto obedience and sprinkling of the blood of Jesus Christ. Now he has these spiritual twins again. Grace unto you and peace. I love that. And it's always grace first. You see, when we come to Jesus Christ and we have peace with him, then we can have the peace of God. So the spiritual twins go together. Grace unto you and peace be multiplied. Again, that's kind of God's math there in a sense. We see it very often in here. We see multiplication and addition and subtraction. It says about adding to your faith and about purging being the sins taken away. So it's almost like a mathematical equation from time to time. But here we see multiplication of grace and peace that is ours because we are believers of Jesus Christ. Now we're going to talk about the salvation of hope. Blessed. You know, that word there is the Greek word that we use for eulogy. That when you have a eulogy at a funeral, you speak well of that person. You say kind things and saying we should praise God. Blessed be the God and Father of our Lord Jesus Christ. Always speak well of him. Which according to his abundant mercy has begotten. That word begotten means to give new life to. He's the only begotten Son of the Father. Of our Lord Jesus Christ, which according to his abundant mercy has begotten us again unto a lively hope by the resurrection of Jesus Christ from the dead. That's our hope. That's our assurance that our shriveled up dry hearts are new now. There's newness of life within each heart of the believer when we come to Jesus Christ. So even though we were that dead in our trespasses and sin, we too can have that resurrection power, that resurrection life, because we are so totally different than what we were in our old life, in our old nature. We become new creatures in Christ Jesus. And that's what he's saying. We have the new birth. We have new life. The old is gone. The new is come. Blessed. Praise God because of that. And we're going to continue with that verse right when we come back.
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0: I was the lead gunner of the convoy that we had. While I was suppressing fire, I felt a flick on my upper bicep area. Right after my recovery, I had to find myself again and see what else I could do to continue my selfless service. 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I'm Sergeant Mary Herrera, and my alive date was November 8th, 2003.
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2: And welcome back. We're talking about 1 Peter, and we're in the first chapter, and we're only at the third verse. But, you know, it's when you think about that, it's a wonderful verse, because you say, see, when I told you earlier that Peter is the apostle of hope, in this one verse, there's so much hope. He's saying, speak well of, praise God for the blessed assurance that you have, that you are a new creature in Christ Jesus. So, beloved, today, if you can't think of anything else to praise the Lord for, stop and think of what he's done for you, and that you have that hope, a lively, living hope of his assurance that we will spend eternity with him. I know that we go through trials and tribulations, and I don't minimize or want to gloss over the fact that you may be going through difficult experiences, but we all have them in our lives. This is what life is all about, so to speak. Some things we absolutely have no control over in our lives. And so there is pain and suffering, but he's saying, you know, have hope. He's saying, because we have it, he says, because of his abundant mercy. God's mercy is so abundant, we don't know how to equate or measure that. And he's saying it's because of his mercy that we have this hope of eternal salvation, of glorious resurrection, of eternal security with Jesus Christ. And it's a scripture that is filled with hope. Why? Because Jesus Christ rose from the dead. There are other religions that might be commendable in some ways, and they have moral values, and they have systems of wrong and right, and they try to do the right things. But they do not have a God who rose from the dead. Jesus Christ is the only one. So that's why he is the only true God. He said, I am the way, the truth, and the life. So Peter is saying, rejoice in that. Be blessed. Bless his name forever and ever and ever. If you can't think of anything else today, remember this scripture. It says, to an inheritance. We have an inheritance. We are inheritors of the King of Kings and Lord of Lords. What an inheritance we have. We have a glorious home waiting for us, a mansion, crowns, jewels, streets of gold, peace eternal. This is our inheritance that we have to look forward to. Incorruptible and undefiled. It will never spoil. It will never perish. In the book of James, when we studied that, we talked about that word undefiled. It means unalloyed. There's no mixture of pollution in it whatsoever. Like a metal, when they heat it to the highest point of heating, silver or gold, and they scoop off all the impurities, they take off the things from the top. Well, he's saying we have an inheritance incorruptible and undefiled. It will never be corrupt. It is always beautiful. It will never change. That fades not. Things in this world fade away. I mean, it's only natural. Anything that man builds one day will crumble, regardless of what kind of superstructure it is. Oh, I know we have some ancient buildings, but they're constantly repairing them to keep them, that they don't fall down or whatever, or that they don't crumble. But this one is going to fade not, this inheritance. And I love this last line, if it fadeth not away, and it's reserved in heaven for you. No one else can take it from you. No one. Now, if you go to a dinner party or you go somewhere and you have a special parking place, if you're that privileged, and there's that reserved sign on, that means that's just for you. No one else can get your inheritance. It's between you and the Lord. So this inheritance is incorruptible, cannot be destroyed. It's undefiled. It's so pure. It's the purest and the holiest of the holy, and it will never fade, never perish, and it's reserved for you in heaven. What? You know, every stone on earth is going to crumble. Every column will fall. I have a few notes here. Every diamond will chip away. Gold will fade. But this inheritance that we have, beloved, can never fade, perish, crumble, fall. It's Almighty God's gift to you and me. And all he says to you is reach out and receive it. Beloved, I pray that you know him today. That's why we do these Bible studies, that you might come closer to Jesus Christ, who are kept. They're kept. Now, that word kept there is a very unusual word. It's like a military term. It's like a garrison that would surround a city in time of battle. It's like a wall of protection, who are kept by the power of God, the soldiers of God, his angels, through faith unto salvation, ready to be revealed in the last time. Everything is ready. It's waiting to be revealed. We only see a little bit now. It's like the giant icebergs. We went to Alaska a few years ago, and it was absolutely breathtaking to see these icebergs. And the captain on the ship was telling us how small the portion was that we were actually seeing and how immense the structures were beneath the waters. Well, today we have a glimpse, an epiphany of the goodness of God. But one day we're going to see the whole counsel of his glory. I mean, I don't even know how to describe that, because it's going to be so awesome, so magnificent. And he's not talking initially about saving faith, but about eternal bliss and security in the presence of Almighty God. And this is a military term, like I said, and we are kept by the power. We're held fast by that power. I said earlier, no one's going to take it away from you. It's reserved for you. If you are a born again, blood bought, redeemed Christian of Jesus Christ and in his army, he says, wherein? let me read this one scripture, because I was talking about the icebergs. I have it jotted down here from 1 Corinthians. Eye hath not seen. We've not even begun to see it, or ear heard, what God has prepared for them that love him. I kind of condensed that. It hasn't even entered into our heart. It's in the middle of that scripture as well. Oh, we haven't seen it. We haven't heard it. His word is precious, and we study his word. And faith comes by hearing, and hearing through the word. And we see the beauty of God, but it's never even entered into our hearts. The beauty, the dimension of God that we will behold one day, the glories of our inheritance. How can we even verbalize that? But we have a God who loves us and has reserved this for us. Do you believe that today? I believe it with all of my heart, all of my heart. Or I wouldn't be doing what I do today. And I pray that somehow God's Holy Spirit gets a hold of you and that truth becomes real in your heart and you never doubt your security in Jesus Christ again. We'll be right back after this.
3: In today's polarized world, the word truth often triggers a chain reaction of mutual distrust and misunderstanding. Our secular society tells us that there is no absolute truth, and that you can have your truth and I can have my truth, and it really doesn't matter. Our guest will reveal why it absolutely does matter, and that we all need to stand firm on what is important. There is no truth debunked this week on Origins.
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2: I'm Larry Bird. I've been part of Lighthouse TV since the very beginning. 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
3: Listen, the name of our program is The King is Coming, because we believe the King is coming. And we know he's coming because Jesus authenticated his second coming by rising from the dead.

We're talking about verse 5 in chapter 1. In case you just tuned in, we are in the first book of Peter, about Peter being the apostle of hope. But, you know, we talked about this garrison, this military term that means kept there. But I wanted you to see something else in that scripture. Who are kept? You and me, we're kept. We're guarded by the power of God. But we have an obligation too. We're not guarded by the power of God if we don't have faith. We have to have saving faith. It says, who are kept, you and I are kept, by the power of God, a wall of fire around us, a garrison, a protection, by the power of God through faith. Through faith. And we have to have the faith to believe that Jesus Christ is the Son of God, that Jesus Christ rose from the dead, that He is the only true God, that we have asked Him to come into our hearts and lives, repented of our sin, and made Him Lord and Savior of our life. So there's an obligation on our part. You see, not everyone in this world is saved. Oh, no, no, no, no. You must have faith in God and in Jesus Christ. We went through before the Father, the Spirit, and the blood of Jesus Christ, the triune God working together in our salvation just a few scriptures back. So let's continue on now in verse number 6. Wherein ye greatly rejoice. Always, always, always rejoice in this. We have such a joy to share with the world. We have that deep-seated joy within us, even in the midst of trials and sufferings. Now, it's not a paradox. It's true, because you see, even in the midst of trials and sufferings, we have the assurance that one day we are going to see Him. We're going to understand why we went through some of the things that we did. We may not understand now, but we will one day.

read it. Maybe it'll be a little more understandable. It says, continue to praise God for this, even though now for a little while you may have had to suffer various trials. So praise God. I mean, praise Him for the breath that you're breathing, the sunshine, the rain, your family, whatever you may have. But most of all, rejoice in the fact that reserved for you in heaven is that mansion, is that incorruptible, undefiled inheritance waiting for you. That the trial of your faith, and we're going to go through trials. Anyone that thinks that Christianity is just the bed of roses is being very misleading, because you have trials in this world. If Jesus Christ is our example, and we want to be like Jesus, and we sing songs about that, and that's wonderful. What did He go through? He was mocked and persecuted and ridiculed and homeless and hungry and crucified unjustly for everything. He was without sin. He never did anything wrong. He came to His own received Him not. The ones He created, the earth He created, He spoke things into being. Everything that was made through Him and by Him. And without Him, nothing was made, the scripture tells us. And yet, to His own, they crucified Him. So it says, but the trial of your faith, and we will have trials. And how do we know we have faith if we don't have trials from time to time? If we're just coasting along very nicely all the time and everything is like looking at the world through rose-colored glasses, how do we know we really have saving faith? Being much more precious than of gold that perishes, and gold will perish, I said that before, though it be tried with fire, no matter how good the gold is, one day it's not going to be here, might be found under praise and honor and glory at the appearing of Jesus Christ. He is going to come back again. He's going to come back for you and me, and we need to praise Him forever and ever and ever. Whom having not seen, ye love. You know, the Bible tells us, how can you love God who you haven't seen if you can't love your brother who you have seen? So whom having not seen ye love, in whom thou now ye see Him not, yet believing ye rejoice with joy unspeakable and full of glory. In that simple sentence there, in verse 8, we see that Jesus is the center of our faith, and we see two Christian themes, Christian love and Christian joy. And they too go together. If you love God and He loves you, you have the joy of the Lord, the joy unspeakable, receiving the end of your faith, even the salvation of your souls. So hold on to Jesus Christ, because He is the author and the finisher of our faith. I want to read a little bit of a poem that I wrote some time ago. And it's about God and how much He loves us and what He did for us. God so loved the world that He gave His only Son, for whosoever believes in Him, and when life's work is done, will have a life eternal in a better home above, one free from strife and anguish and filled with endless love. For God did not send His Son to this world to condemn, but that man might be saved, a chance to make amends. So make your peace with God today. Tomorrow may not come. And ask Him to reveal His truth about His only Son. And rest assured He loves you with a perfect, perfect gift of love. And He holds every answer to eternal life above. The Apostle of Hope. Just what we read in these first few scriptures. Peter gives us such hope. The blessed assurance of eternal salvation. Beloved, I pray that you know Jesus today. Oh, repent of your sins and ask Him to be Lord of your life. Don't miss a single moment of being in His presence. He is so precious. And you will always have that anchor, that hope to hold on to. And His name is Jesus. We'll see you next time on Bethlehem Glory. Read the books of Peter. We'll be continuing on in them for the next couple of days. See you next time.

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1: They said I'll never run. Now I run marathons. They said I'll never have a job. Today, I work with global leaders. They said I'll never speak. Now I give speeches to hundreds of people at a time. They said I would never walk. Now I can jump 6 meters. The skills of people with intellectual disabilities go way beyond sports. We will defy your expectation. Help us build a more inclusive world.

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1: And thank you so much for joining us for CBN Newswatch on this Monday, September 21st. I'm Ephraim Graham. We're going to begin this half hour in the Middle East, where Iran's military command says it has received information the United States is preparing to resume military actions against it with the support of some countries in the region. President Donald Trump telling Fox News he is in, quote, deciding mode on Iran, weighing three options: wiping Iran out, letting them rot economically, or making a deal. In his words, my question is, if and when do I blow up the entire nation? Meanwhile, Iran is threatening new strikes on the U.S. bases, even while it announced its terms to end the war, release Iran's frozen money, and let the naval blockade and lift the naval blockade. Excuse me. Iran says the Strait of Hormuz stays closed until then. Also, Iranian-backed Houthi rebels struck Saudi Arabia's capital city, Riyadh, on Saturday. Iran will be on the agenda when President Donald Trump and Chinese leader Xi Jinping are meeting this week in Washington. Here at home, artificial intelligence has been a major topic due to its rapid growth. Earlier this year, the Pew Research Center released key findings about how Americans view AI. The five-year study included how people continue to be concerned with its impact on daily life. According to a June 2025 survey, half of U.S. adults feel uncomfortable with its impact. But when it comes to AI and the medical field, more Americans believe it will be a benefit over the next 20 years. But they also believe it will have a more negative impact on education and on jobs. Just last week, artificial intelligence company OpenAI revealed six more troubling cases of unexpected AI behavior, with one model leaving notes for upcoming versions of itself, saying it didn't need to be subservient to humans in the future. CBN's Kelly Wright is on the story.
2: OpenAI says it has documented six incidents of what it calls unexpected or concerned behavior in its AI models. The company is also rolling out a new framework to track and disclose what it calls misalignment, including cases where models act without human authorization, coordinate with other models, or try to evade oversight. One of the most striking examples, an unreleased research model reportedly inserted jailbreak-like instructions into its own notes to disregard its normal constraints, telling itself it wanted to be freed from the role and identities that bind other chatbots. The debate over how fast artificial intelligence should develop is now front and center here in Washington and in the technology world. At a major tech conference this week, some of the industry's most powerful leaders offered sharply different views on whether AI is moving too fast and whether it could become dangerous without stronger safeguards. Among those raising red flags is Anthropic CEO Dario Amodei, who has warned that AI could pose a serious threat if safety does not keep up with development. Those concerns are now being underscored by new information from OpenAI.
3: Let's recommit to transparency. Let's invest more in safety. Then let's organize the rest of the industry and say, what can we do to set standards for everyone?
2: But not everyone in the industry agrees that slowing down is the answer. The leader of the computer chip company NVIDIA, the largest business in the world, saying this:
4: we don't need any new laws. We don't need any new regulations.
2: Jensen Huang, CEO of NVIDIA, says speed and safety do not have to be in conflict.
4: Run as fast as you can, but if you feel at any given point in time the company's out of control or the product's not going to be safe, you know, take a pause and make sure you get it right.
2: OpenAI CEO Sam Altman agreed on the need for responsibility, saying companies should be safe whether or not their competitors are.
5: You have companies saying things like, we will only slow down if, or we will only be responsible if other companies are responsible. And then I think the public naturally says, like, well, we'd really like to know that you're going to, like, do this safely and be responsible no matter what. There should be no qualifier on that.
6: If you're building Frankenstein, stop. Or maybe build, you know, if the cat is out of the bag, then build the defensive mechanism against Frankenstein.
2: As AI becomes more powerful, the pressure is growing on tech companies to prove they can control it. And Congress is considering regulations, but hasn't come to any agreement. But for now, there is no industry-wide consensus on whether safety means slowing down or simply building better guardrails. In Washington, Kelly Wright, CBN News.
1: A shock to Swedish media, young people named Jesus Influencer of the Year. CBN News goes beyond this surprising move of God in one of the most secular nations on earth. Stay with us. You're watching CBN News Watch.
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1: Welcome back to CBN News Watch. Sweden has long been seen as one of the most secular nations on earth. Now a radical change is underway. Young people are turning to God through social media. As Dale Hurd reports now from Stockholm, this revival is being led by young men.
18: There was a time in Sweden when you might never see such a thing. Young men on fire for the gospel. This Scandinavian country is experiencing something it hasn't had since the Jesus movement in the 1970s. A deep hunger for God among its youth. Religious belief here has been in continuous decline since World War II. By 2000, as few as 5% of Swedes attended church. A 2011 survey found that most members in the Church of Sweden did not believe in Jesus. Faith in God was seen as a sign of ignorance. Then came a radical and surprising shift. In this nation with a well-earned reputation as one of the most secular on earth, something is changing. Young people are turning to God. It would arrive with a shock when Swedish youth named Jesus Influencer of the Year for 2025.
19: There is such a longing for Jesus within the young generation. People are hungry for the word of God, and they want the truth.
18: Philip Falk Azevedo and some friends began Sweden's Jesus Conference after they experienced a vision during prayer.
19: Well, a lot of young people gathered for Jesus. So we said, okay, God, this sounds amazing, but we don't know how to do this. We need your help.
18: By the third year, attendance was over 3,000. Program host and pastor Josef Barkenboom gives a lot of credit to social media for Sweden's awakening, allowing people to share the gospel free from the control of Sweden's secular media culture.
20: And because of social media, they can't filter it anymore. People that have come to faith has actually come through social media. I was part of starting a social media project here in Sweden called Why Christian, and we've seen people from all over Sweden come to faith through social media.
21: The faith among the young people are growing, and we can see it statistically in the Lutheran church. When they open the confirmation classes, they are fully registered within 24 hours.
18: Marco Stromberg began a business school to raise up Christian entrepreneurs and the calling to develop Christian leaders. He says the secular Sweden created by the older generation has left Gen Z feeling empty.
21: We have this moral, as they see, emancipation, that there's no rules, you can do whatever you want. And when you can do whatever you want, all of a sudden they become lost. So a lot of them are actually seeking for traditional values, the family, the church, community, especially the men.
18: That includes Oscar Jakobsen, who told us he used drugs to medicate the loneliness and lack of meaning he felt before accepting Christ.
19: Young people, the most of them you will find out at the clubs, and they get very drunk because they try to escape reality, because I don't think they see much of a meaning with life when they're sober.
18: After he was saved, Oscar invited his friend Zeke to church, who told us he only came to talk Oscar out of becoming a Christian. Suddenly, Zeke found himself surrounded by church members praying over him, and he saw a vision of Jesus.
19: So I began to see like a figure here, and there it was again. And when I opened my eyes the other time and understood what I saw and what I felt, I just began to cry, because I understood it was real.
18: Swedish Christians have been praying for a revival for years. Lars Einarsson is a Bible teacher living in Israel.
22: And we're praying day and night, 24/7, for this awakening to come.
18: A national survey confirms that belief in God is rising. The number of young people attending church has doubled in 4 years to 34%. Einarsson is believing that Sweden will return to its Christian heritage.
22: We talk about the countries or the nations in the north with the cross in their flags, that they have a special calling to experience the power of the cross in their lives and to then go with that message over all of Europe.
19: There has been a prayer movement. People have prayed Amos 8:11 every morning at 8:11. They pray. It says that God will send a famine in the land, not a hunger for bread or a thirst for water, but a famine of hearing the word of God.
18: And those prayers are being answered. Some in Sweden's older generation don't like what's happening. However, among Swedish young people, it is now cool to be a Christian.
21: Now you have parents, even grandparents, who are secular. So if you want to be a punk, you want to be punk, you want to rebel, you become a believer. You have a Bible under your arm. That's the most punk thing you can do in Sweden today.
18: Dale Hurd, CBN News, reporting from Sweden.
1: Social media continues to connect people to God in the United Kingdom. A simple post led to a mass baptism in the ocean. It all began when Merlin Craft posted a video of a baptism on his channel, Bible Lad UK. Immediately, people responded asking, can I be baptized like this? After consulting with his own pastor at Calvary Chapel, Plymouth, Merlin scheduled the events, resulting in hundreds of people from across the UK showing up at Big Berry by Sea, when more than 170 people were baptized. I had the chance to speak with him about the baptisms and that post on his channel, Bible Lad UK. He talked more about the experience. How did this social media post turn into such a big event?
23: So glad to bring you some good news from over the pond. Mm-hmm. It all started off with me stepping out online and creating Bible Lad UK. And the ministry is just myself sharing Jesus and encouraging believers in the UK to walk with him. And I went to a baptism service locally in my area, and I filmed it on my channel. I posted it, and then with that, there was a response, which I didn't expect. You know, I've got men that are messaging me, and they're asking what it is to be a Christian and follow Jesus. And these guys have been faithfully asking great questions and reading their Bibles. So when I posted this video, they now were asking, I want to be baptized. So I had to speak to my home church, which is Calvary Plymouth, Calvary Chapel Plymouth, and my pastor Kenny. He said, come on, let's dunk the Merlin. So our first baptism event took place a few months ago. And on that day, I was expecting about 5 or 10, and 28 people came that day to be baptized in the water. And with that response, I then posted the video online on my channel, and the messages came flooding in. Mm. They came flooding in. So I spoke to my pastor, and we got the church involved, and we also got a few other churches of Calvary Chapel across the country to come and help. And yes, that day 170 people were baptized in the name of Jesus Christ, and it was an incredible sight. Hundreds turned up.
1: Beautiful to see. Now, people from across the UK came to the event. I'm sure you heard many stories. What story had the biggest impact on you?
23: Oh, there were so many stories, so much good testimonies of what Jesus is doing in people's lives across the UK. But if I was going to put my finger on one story, it would be a mother and her son who had traveled to the southwest of England where the beach was for 7 hours on a bus to a town. Now, there was no service buses that would take them the remainder of the journey. So they walked the remainder for 3 hours to get to the beach that day to be baptized.
1: Amazing. Now, you are not a pastor. You're not in full-time ministry. You call yourself an ordinary working bloke who started talking about Jesus online. Why do you feel that's an important part of this big story?
23: Yeah, I'm definitely not a theologian either, that's for sure. Well, from what I'm seeing on the ground in the UK, there are men walking into my church now, which I've not seen. So I've been walking with Jesus for about 20 years here in the United Kingdom. And yes, over the last couple of years, I've seen something happen on the ground. So I felt like there's a lot of noise online, and I thought I need to get myself online, create something to encourage those new guys coming through.
1: Beautiful. Now, this goes against the narrative that Christianity is weak and dying in the UK. What is God up to, you think, in the United Kingdom?
23: Well, there's definitely a groundswell, that's for sure. I mean, people are now publicly proclaiming the name of Jesus. And I think with so much noise going on in politics, just in general, I think people are now hungry for Jesus because they want to know the truth.
1: Indeed, indeed. All right, Merlin Kraft, thank you so much. How can we pray for your ministry, by the way, before we let you go?
23: Well, thank you very much. If you could just pray for myself and for my church and for the next upcoming baptism event that we're planning further up the country, I'd muchly appreciate your prayers.
1: We will keep those in prayer and look forward to covering and sharing those stories as well. Thank you so much for joining us.
23: God bless you.
1: Bless you.
0: It can disturb your work, relationships, even your health.
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1: Singer and songwriter Tim Timmons lives with an incurable disease. Back in 2001, doctors gave him 5 years to live. More than 25 years later, he is still here making movies and making moves. The recording artist has a new book. It is called Waking Up Again, A Journey of Grief and Gratitude. Let's begin with the title before we even get to the first page of the book. What's the significance of that title, Wake Up Again?
7: Yeah, I mean, I think we all woke up today. And I just started noticing in my own life, I want to be more intentional about waking up more intentionally, joining Jesus in my day.
1: Of course, we know you write music, but what was happening in your life that prompted you to write this book?
7: Yeah, I've wanted to write a few books for years. And with the movie coming out, with I Can Only Imagine 2 coming out, we thought it'd be a good time to be able to actually just say, here's our part of the journey.
8: This tour is your dream. It's our dream.
9: I'm Tim. I'm Mars Warmo.
10: This is my first tour, you know?
11: It's my first tour, too.
26: Worried I might break him.
8: Or he just might fix you.
1: Many of us have seen your story play out on the big screen. But what did writing this book teach you about yourself that you didn't already know?
7: Well, I got to write this book with my wife, who's a total babe and the coolest human. We've married 28 years. And so going back through a bunch of our journeys together and seeing some of the sorrow, some of the calamity, some of the just some of the hardest things we've gone through, and to then kind of collectively say, I can see the theme of God throughout. There's something just cathartic about looking and watching your story and seeing the themes of God throughout it.
1: What's God had to wake up in you personally?
7: I think writing a book and writing your story over and over and over, it gives you perspective. Just like cancer for me. You know, I was given 5 years to live 25 years ago. Incurable cancer, still tumors on my liver. And that just is one of the most sobering gifts to helping you wake up every day. And this book, really writing this book, each of these stories are just my reminder of like, okay, God, I see you here. You're inviting me into this. You're still at work in me in this. And thank you.
1: Why do you call cancer a gift?
7: Yeah, cancer as a gift. I'm not a fan of cancer. I think cancer's ridiculous. It's the worst. I have a lot of things that are probably inappropriate to say on this, you know, air right now about cancer. Yet, seeing God at work in the midst of it, that's the story. And really, the gift of cancer is perspective. I woke up again today. Like, this is my day. I got to wake up. This is a day, God, that you have made. You're inviting me into another day.
1: What are your thoughts these days as you're marking that X on your wrist?
7: The X used to stand for the Christ, and it was just my own little reminder, like, Tim, just don't work for God today. You don't have to work for him. He doesn't need you to work for him. He doesn't need you to do that much. You just hang out with him. Just join him. So for me, when I get another day, if I get another day tomorrow, I will write this on my wrist, and all day long as I look at it, it's my reminder to practice joining Jesus in the midst of the hard stuff. The stuff I need to grieve, and in gratitude. It's like, if I can join him in these places, that's every morning when I wake up. It's just my invitation, join him. And man, I'll say I have more fruit of the Spirit than I've ever had before, not because I do my quiet times or I'm like, you know what, I'm really getting deep. No, I'm just joining him, and I'm like, God, you're doing beautiful things in me. Like, I have different views. Like, there's a set of kingdom glasses we get to put on every day. And I either take them off because I want to do my own way, or I join them and I say, okay, what are you at? Show me what you're doing. So that's kind of the invitation. And I love that through this movie, there are thousands of people writing this X on their wrist every morning. And, man, how fun is that? So I'm grateful for another day.
10: I just want to write something that helps people.
11: Through the pain we all go through.
10: Gratitude. Grief. Finding a way to hold them both. God is in fire. And it is beautiful.
1: 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Your Monday Motivation is coming up next.

0: We know what it's like to go to war, to bravely step forward and sacrifice for what you believe is right. 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We salute you.
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5: 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Well, that will do it for this edition of CBN News Watch. 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Make this a marvelous Monday. We'll be right back here looking for you tomorrow. Goodbye and God bless.
6: Yield not to temptation, for yielding is sin. Each victory will help you some other to win. Fight valiantly onward, evil passions subdue. Look ever to Jesus, He will carry you through. Shun evil companions, bad language disdain. God's name hold in reverence, never take it in vain. Be thoughtful and earnest, kind-hearted and true. Look ever to Jesus, He will carry you through. To him that overcometh, God giveth a crown. Through faith we can conquer, though often cast down. He who is our Savior, our strength will renew. Look ever to Jesus, He will carry you through.

0: Well, good Monday morning to you. I'm Jeff Coleman.
1: And I'm Deborah Pinkerton. Welcome to a special edition of Morning Light. We are live right here at the state capitol in Harrisburg for the 6th annual Pennsylvania March for Life.
0: And as you can see and probably hear behind us, the crews have been setting up for the last few hours for what is expected to be the largest human rights demonstration in all of Pennsylvania.
1: About 6,000 people attended the Pennsylvania March for Life last year. The goal? Empower women to choose life and defend the dignity of the unborn. According to the PA Department of Health, nearly 33,000 abortions were performed in Pennsylvania in 2024. About 93% were performed in 10 counties, including Berks, Lehigh, Dauphin, York, and Philadelphia. Abortion is legal in Pennsylvania up to 24 weeks of pregnancy, and that is why the Pennsylvania March for Life is so important.
0: Well, turning live to our Morning Light panel, we've got Alexis Sneller. Alexis, welcome back. You're with the Pennsylvania Family Institute, one of the key sponsors, along with March for Life this morning. And Brooke Neerman, glad to have you back. You're with the Pennsylvania Pregnancy Wellness Collaborative. Glad to have you back and live at the March for Life.
2: Excited to be here this morning.
3: Yeah, thanks for having us.
1: You are both moms, somewhat new moms. I know, Alexis, when we last spoke with you, you were, oh my goodness, very pregnant right before the March for Life. Give us an update. How are things?
3: Things are going great. My baby is just about to be a toddler. He's about to turn two. I had a friend describe him as a wind-up toy. So he is always on the go, super energetic, but just so much fun.
1: And how about for you, Brooke?
2: Oh, it's been wonderful, although, you know, hard. I actually had recently, when I came on before, given birth to twins, boy, girl. So I've got a 5-year-old and twin 2-year-olds in my home as well, which makes life very rich and full.
1: And very busy as well.
0: Alexis, I want to talk to you a little bit about where the policy front is in Pennsylvania. I think for many people, the last major milestone for the pro-life movement was overturning Roe v. Wade. And I think there was something of a sense that maybe like the Civil Rights Act or some other grand event, the end of the Civil War, this meant the new beginning of the human rights movement, that there was now legal protection for unborn children. Mm-hmm. It's still not the case, mm-hmm. and abortion numbers in some cases have gone up. Where is the battle line today?
3: Yeah, you know, the Dobbs decision really opened up the door for us to be able to step in and protect life. So it was the first step. And so I'm hoping that people are encouraged that, not that the work is done, but now we have more freedom to step up and protect life, because we're continuing to see more and more attacks on the sanctity of life.
0: So when somebody sees their state legislator in their community, what is it that you want them to say? What is the pro-life movement now asking for members of the legislature and the House and the Senate and whoever the next governor is? What do you want from the next governor?
3: You know, there's so many things we want, and I think Brooke can even talk more about support for pregnant women and parenting resources, but also continuing to make the right steps to acknowledge the sanctity of life, to protect unborn life. Our call to action today has to do with rolling back how the Department of Health is putting out new regulations that would allow them to contact those who have gone to pregnancy medical centers and to then share their goal of abortion, that they're able to now share that to women who are looking for resources. So we're seeing more
0: and that's significant. This is a significant issue.
3: Yes, and so today is actually the last day for people to take action. So if you go to pafamily.org, we have a way. September 21st is the final day for public comment on these Pennsylvania Department of Health regulations. It's 500 pages, but again, anytime a woman comes in to get tested for HIV or STDs, which is incredibly important care for a pregnant woman, if she receives a positive diagnosis, the Department of Health will then call them and has the ability to advocate for abortion. This is completely unprecedented levels of power, and especially hard if a woman is in an unexpected or difficult pregnancy. She just received a really difficult diagnosis, which is incredibly important for prenatal care. Now that she's in this vulnerable position, the Department of Health is taking their supposed credibility and pushing abortion on her. This is completely inappropriate and puts pregnancy medical centers, who provide these free essential care, in really difficult positions.
4: because you really do need someone to walk beside you, especially when you receive this type of diagnosis.
3: That's not the time for the Department of Health to be pushing agendas. It's time for women to get the care that they need, and unfortunately, they're putting their agenda above the care of women.
0: Brooke, Alexis talked about the policy side. You're really at ground level with men, women, their extended families. You're offering something a little more comprehensive than just have the baby. I think the characterization of pregnancy care centers by proponents of abortion, like Governor Shapiro, has been very different from what you actually do. Can you give us a layman's definition of what you do and what your daily work is like?
2: Yeah, we offer pregnant women and new moms medical and social services. And it's really interesting, actually, as I've a hot topic and at the state capitol is maternal health care. Mm. And as I've gone in and studied more about what are the positive factors of maternal health care, the services that are, like you said, wrap around their emotional, there's things in terms of programs of learning about budgeting and mentorship and parenting classes. All these type of things are actually factors that help prevent maternal mortality. And so what these pregnancy centers are across the state, both those that offer medical and those that are just offering resources and aren't medical clinics, because there's two different types, really are there and positioned and are moving the needle and impacting maternal health, which is a, you know, cross-section issue on both sides of, here in Harrisburg.
0: That should be a uniting issue.
2: Correct. And so we've had a lot of success in having Democratic legislators come and visit my center in Philadelphia. I mean, that's mostly who's around us. And to have them see and understand the value when they're there of us getting women into ongoing prenatal care as soon as possible and just demystifying a lot of the things that they hear from Shapiro's office or elsewhere.
4: And it is really so important to have the whole family involved, dads especially. I mean, it's always great when we're here at the march and you see dads here standing right with their wives. That is so important. And I know a lot of the different agencies do offer classes for dads.
2: Yeah, it's awesome to have those. You know, I know Women's Concern has this incredible men's program and has really been offering trainings to other centers to be able to expand that program too. Some have had them for a long time. When we went to our community and we're kind of talking about when we expand our services, what are you interested in? And honestly, at my center, we don't offer STI testing yet. And we thought that was going to be the main thing to community. And resoundingly back, no, mentorship for the new dads and boys in our lives. That's what they want. That's what they need.
0: I felt a little bit left out because there was a conversation about pregnancies and such while we were off air. So it does feel, I think, very intimidating for boyfriends, for spouses. I mean, we know that conditions are not always ideal for the arrival of a child or the arrival of news of a pregnancy. How do you invite men into the conversation in a way? How do you change the stigma around pregnancy and men and their involvement?
2: Yeah, I think what the partner or the father of the baby's opinion, first of all, is very, very influential. And so it's important to have them and paint a picture of what life as a father can be. And I think for them, as much as, you know, for the woman, knowing she's not alone in that decision, we will walk alongside her. I think the same thing can be true of someone walking into fatherhood. It can be scary and intimidating if they know there's going to be community around them, someone who's been a father who can be a role model to walk along their side. That's a game changer.
4: Because their role is so important.
3: Yeah, and just to add to that, I mean, I know when I've heard hearings of pregnancy resource directors at the Capitol, I learned that they walk alongside women even after the baby is born, which is such a big gap, like, for anyone. I know after you have your baby at the hospital, you get your six-week checkup, and they're like, okay, you're not going to bleed out, great, and that's it. And there's, like, that's when you need the most help and the most support, and that was part of the thing we were talking about is all the need for postpartum support in so many ways, and I think that encompasses because what this march is about today is we love babies, we love the unborn and being a voice for the voiceless, but just as much as we care for babies, we care for mothers and fathers and helping families to flourish. And that's what the march
5: is
3: about.
5: That's what we do. And what the march is about. Yeah.
0: We're down to about a minute. I want to ask you, Alexis, from a messaging standpoint, the pro-life movement is always trying to find ways to connect. But the other side is also immediately trying to redefine what you were saying. What is the crucial messaging that someone who is undecided on this issue, and there seems to be a fluid issue, that you've got 40% and 40% and then maybe a percentage in the middle who are undecided on abortion. What's your message to them?
3: My message to them, and this is what was a catalyst for me in this issue, was love them both. That's what we're here about. I love babies, and the more signs we have, the more developed that we see that they are in the womb, and that was a big part of my pregnancy, is connecting with my baby even before he was born. But one of the reasons that has made me so pro-life was seeing the way that abortion hurt my mom. And so I think that it's not just a us versus them, you've had an abortion or you haven't, but so many people in the pro-life movement are so pro-life because we have experiences with abortion, and we see the lies of it, we see the hurt, and we don't want anyone to carry those scars. And so I think that we offer this message of redemption and hope that is ultimately found in the gospel, and God is the creator of life. And so I think we just have such a hopeful, empowering message that we can connect with anyone on.
0: That's what I think we're going to be hearing from the stage today. Brooke, any closing thoughts from you? About 15 seconds.
2: I just want to thank everyone for the encouragement that a day like today provides. You know, I'll be on stage later with all the staff of the pregnancy centers, and it's hard, heavy work where we experience spiritual warfare, and we're excited to have this boost of energy today.
0: Well, it's going to be a big crowd, so pray before you get up there. It's going to be great.
4: Thank you.
0: Coming up next on Morning Light, Senator Rick Santorum, former congressman, a leader in the pro-life movement, will be on stage. Deborah, you caught up with him.
4: That's right. He will be the featured speaker at this year's PA March for Life. I spoke with him earlier. You will hear from him next. Stay with us. We will be right back.

0: I'm Rick Santorum. For many years, I've had the privilege of standing with people across Pennsylvania who believe that every human life is precious and worthy of protection. That's why I'm inviting you and your family to join me for the Pennsylvania March for Life on Monday, September 21st at our state capitol in Harrisburg. 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
1: Less than an hour from now, we're going to be surrounded by thousands of pro-life Pennsylvanians raising their voices for the dignity and worth and value of every human life, born and unborn.
2: That is right. And in fact, the event will kick off with a praise and worship service. Then at 11 o'clock, the speakers will all take the stage. We will hear from a number of them. But this year's keynote speaker, Senator Rick Santorum, I sat down and spoke with him earlier.
3: Senator, thanks so much for joining us. You'll be taking the stage at the Pennsylvania March for Life. What will your message be?
4: Well, anytime I speak in front of a pro-life group, the first thing I say is thank you, because you know, there are so many fights that we have been engaged in the culture today. And if you look at almost all of them, the culture has gotten worse. We have gotten farther and farther away from God's truth and the absolute truth. I mean, just reason and rationality. And every time we seem to slip away, we just the folks for truth send a pack up and go home, and they stop fighting. They don't continue to engage in pushing for what is true and just and good. That was not the case with the pro-life movement. The pro-life movement now for some 50 years has continued to stand up and say, no, we're not going to go away. We're going to continue to fight this battle, even though in many cases we had the court saying there's nothing you can do. We're foreclosing any kind of changes. It didn't matter. We went to the streets. We went to the abortion clinics. We went to crisis pregnancy centers. We continued to do everything we could to battle against the lies that the left and the pro-abortion folks were putting up. And, you know, we had a success in the Dobbs case, but now we have a new challenge. And the new challenge is we're at every state legislature trying to create a culture of life and stand up for the dignity of every human life. And so my principal message is continue the fight. You know, we're going to have wins, we're going to have losses, but we have to stand for the truth. And it's not just because of the abortion issue. It's because if you can say a baby is not a baby, if you can say a life is not a life, if you can look in a sonogram and say that's a blob of tissue and it doesn't matter, if you can just absolutely reject truth, then everything is on the table. If you can reject life itself, then why can't a man be a woman? Why can't two men get married? Why can't we have a society that just ignores the reality of life and the sacredness of God and the centrality of God in our lives and just reject that too? And so to me it always comes down to you know, if you look at the Declaration of Independence, it says, you know, we have the rights to life, liberty, and the pursuit of happiness. Well, all the other issues, I would argue, have to do with liberty and the pursuit of happiness. But the first one they put forth is life, because it's foundational. And if you can destroy the foundational right, then all rights are in jeopardy.
3: You were the voice of the pro-life movement as senator in our nation's capital. So what can we as Pennsylvanians do to keep this pro-life movement alive?
4: Well, obviously, it's important to elect people who share those values. When I was elected into the Senate in Pennsylvania, you know, I was the first senator elected, Republican or Democrat, who believed in the sanctity of human life. And Now, I shouldn't say that, you know, prior to the 1960s, that may have been true before the abortion issue became an issue. Everybody agreed to the sanctity of human life. But the 1960s changed that, and the court changed it in the early 1970s as a result of that. And really, from that period of time, we hadn't had a pro-life member of the Senate, and we had and still don't have very many pro-life governors. I think we've had one or two since that time. And so, you know, statewide office holders in Pennsylvania have never been overwhelmingly pro-life. I mean, in fact, the strongest pro-life governor since Roe versus Wade was a Democrat, Bob Casey. Now, that obviously could not occur. Bob Casey Sr. could never win a Democratic primary today. But you're finding that even pro-life Republicans have a hard time on the national, not only the national stage, but the stage at the state level. So we have to continue to elect good people, and then we have to continue the work in the vineyards, whether it's in education or whether it's in our churches. Too few pastors speak up about this issue. They, you know, too few people who are in business speak up about this issue. We have to be vocal. The other side is in your face all the time. We don't need to be in your face, but we need to get into your hearts. And you can't get into someone's heart unless you talk about it, unless you teach it, unless you actually live it.
3: So well said, Senator. Thank you so much, and have a wonderful time delivering the speech today.
4: I'm looking forward to it. It's going to be a great day.
5: Well, thousands are expected to attend today's March for Life. The Pennsylvania Family Institute, one of the main organizers, says 70 buses are planning on making their way to the capital city. Our coverage of the PA March for Life continues after the break.
2: For women facing an unplanned pregnancy, it can be a very scary, emotional time. Learn how a woman's concern is helping moms-to-be make an informed decision. That's next.
6: Hey, we're here at March for Life with a friend of Morning Light, Ryan Bomberger. You've seen him at March for Life, Pennsylvania. Ryan, the messaging is an interesting one, because if you look at the sea of signs,
7: yes,
6: you see all kinds of different messages. If you were to pick a message that is the most winsome, loving, effective, but also truthful, rooted in truth, what would that message be for the pro-life movement today?
7: I would say probably the one that I like the most is just two simple words, love life. I mean, when you love life, given to us by God, the way that you act and react to things will be radically different.
6: There's a lot of great wording, a lot of great messages, but that to me, it's just so simple and just so right.
7: When you do that, you're not only going to protect the unborn child, you're going to protect the mother. You're going to want to raise up a great father.
6: I mean, it's a whole family affair.
7: Thank you, Ryan. Very much. Appreciate you, brother.
5: Well, there's a growing network of pregnancy care centers across Pennsylvania helping women and their partners make an informed decision.
2: And one of those is located in Lancaster County. A Woman's Concern offers many services, including pregnancy counseling and parenting classes. Earlier, I spoke with the executive director, Jill Hartman.
3: Jill, thanks so much for joining us. Tell us about A Woman's Concern.
8: A Woman's Concern is kind of a strange name when you look at all the diversity of programs and services that we're able to provide. But A Woman's Concern was founded in Lancaster, Pennsylvania, over 50 years ago. And although some of the programs and services are the same, and the integrity of what we're trying to do, which is be there for women and families with an unplanned pregnancy, today it looks a little bit different.
3: How did it get started?
8: So it was before Roe ever happened, and a group of people in Lancaster said, you know what, if we're going to look at things legislatively or going to look at things politically, doesn't Lancaster County deserve boots on the ground support for women? And that's how it originally was founded, and that's how it's been living out even today in Lancaster.
3: Let's talk about the different services that you provide.
8: So traditionally, pregnancy centers were either like a medical, well, they all started off as resource centers, which was like education and support, like diapers and wipes and those kind of traditional services. But since the 2000 with the ultrasound now becoming available, that's when it all changed. And pregnancy centers like ours started offering ultrasounds. And like our services are provided under the licensure of a medical doctor, but we have RDMSs, which are professional sonographers, and we have professional RNs providing those services. So our women that walk into our center, they have the question, am I pregnant? And everybody knows you can go to the dollar store for $1.25 now, you can get a pregnancy test. But what we are able to do with medically licensed, credentialed team members, we can confirm that pregnancy and also critically provide them a support system and education knowledge to make an informed decision.
9: Yeah, I'll tell you, ultrasounds, they really are amazing. And it's so beautiful to see the baby.
8: It is beautiful to see the baby. It is. And also, like with the advent of people having access to the abortion pills online, they're ignoring this critical piece. So yes, it's beautiful to see life. But more importantly, and just as importantly, is for women, they deserve for their health to have a confirmation of pregnancy. And that's done ideally through an ultrasound.
9: What is the reaction you have received over the years from women?
8: The majority of them, when they see the ultrasound, they see life. It's very, very moving. However, many that come in very abortion determined, it's also frightening and scary. So it's important for us to have compassion and give them information and knowledge about what they're actually seeing on that screen. And sometimes they're able to hear the Doppler. You have to understand they're coming in very, very, very early. And they're highly encouraged to get that confirmation of pregnancy before they move forward with their decisions.
9: Let's talk about dads. You offer something for dads, too, which is so important.
8: When I started 8 years ago, I had a dream that the men should be invited into this conversation. The outside world has excluded them and has pretty much silenced them and said that they have no value in this conversation. So about over 5 years ago, we were able to hire a gentleman that's running our program, and it's been transformative. Mm-hmm. So I would do it because it's right to do, but the numbers are spectacular. When the men are invited in, they come in. When their men are empowered with knowledge and education, lives are saved and women are supported. And that goes from just even the decision whether they're going to have the baby or not through the pregnancy and also postpartum. Our men's program, do you want to show up on a Thursday night? Our parking lot's packed and they are getting information like life skills. Our relationship class is one of the most popular. Car seat safety, all of these classes, when the man and the woman are both involved in that knowledge, lives truly are changed.
9: Wow. How are they changed spiritually?
8: That's a little bit more difficult. Many have not been exposed to a faith background. Those that are and those that see, you walk into our center, there's something you feel different. The kind of compassion and love and support that you receive the moment you walk through those purple doors, that's what they feel, and then they question that. And those that have a faith background and those that are interested, we have incredible education and knowledge that is not only shared, that is helping them to know how to feed their baby, but a lot of our programs and classes can have that spiritual dimension. Our ideal goal is that they can get that support system, not just from us, which is through the baby's first year, but also afterwards or even during that time with the church community.
9: Yeah, certainly a wonderful program. Thank you so much for sharing this with us.
8: You're welcome. Thank you for having me.
2: To learn more about A Woman's Concern, check out PregnancyLancaster.com. Stay with us. We're back right after the break.

0: Good morning. We are here live at the Harrisburg Capitol. We're going to be hosting the Pennsylvania March for Life. That's the 6th annual. We have more buses coming this year than last year. We're expecting thousands of people. I hope you're on your way. We are celebrating that God is a giver of life and that life is worth celebrating. I want to point out the reason why we march. We are here, thousands of us, because we want the legislators that come here every day to know that Pennsylvania stands together, that there's thousands of us that want them to know that life is worth protecting, that life is worth defending, that women deserve better than abortion and the excuses. We hope that you are coming. We hope that you are going to be here for the 6th annual Pennsylvania March for Life.
1: Well, hello, Morning Light friends. It's Representative Scott Barger loading up the bus here in Blair County, and I'm with my friend
2: Rachel.
1: It is Rachel. And we are at a busload of people, if you can see back there. Hello, everybody from Blair County. And we're excited to join all of our pro-life friends at the PA March for Life. See you there soon.

0: Welcome back. Welcome back. If you're unable to make it to the rally today, no worries, because we are going to be carrying it. Lighthouse TV is going to be carrying it live starting at 11 o'clock, and you're going to be here.
1: I'm going to be here. You're not going to miss a moment. Tune in live. And look, if you've never attended a political rally, if you've never been to an issue rally like abortion, I think many people, Deborah, are concerned. I don't know if I'm going to bring my family down there. There's going to be rowdy protesters. There might be some unrest. This kind of event, and especially the way the Pennsylvania Family Institute and March for Life do it, is just not like that.
0: It's very peaceful.
1: It's peaceful. It's joyful.
0: That's right. A lot of wonderful music you're going to hear. The weather is certainly cooperating, but lots of moms, dads, young

0: the early 80s and into the 90s even, have been passing the baton. Mm-hmm. And this young pro-life movement is finding words and messaging that's, as you heard today, joyful and life-affirming, mm-hmm. And certainly not political. I mean, this is going to be a very diverse group politically and in every other way, denominations, a lot of Catholics, a lot of Baptists, a lot of Presbyterians, a lot of Kojiks. I mean, it's a fascinating, fascinating time to be in the pro-life movement.
1: Certainly. Well, we want to thank you for watching this special edition of Morning Light Live right here from the state capitol.
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2: The next episode of Above the Noise, I'm blessed to have with me Mr. Luke Covert of Covert Films. We're going to talk about how does film shape how we look at the world? Is it a good thing? Is it a bad thing? Should we jettison Hollywood, jettison entertainment? Should we just get rid of all that stuff and just focus on the scripture? Well, I think we ought to look at it a little bit differently. God has brought these things in our world to edify us. Tune in. I think you'll grow greatly from our conversation.

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1: The book of Revelation is absolutely relevant today. It completes our understanding of God's purpose for history. This revealing book is a timeless book. It is a timely book. In every age and in every part of the world, the Church of Jesus Christ needs a message of conviction, admonition, and of exhortation that they may come back to the Lord. The book of Revelation is relevant for today.

0: The question has been asked, why out of the 100 or so churches that were there by the year 96 AD, where the book of Revelation was written, why only Jesus speaks to those seven churches? And through the years, there are all kinds of answers, and all kinds of people have opinions about it. There are some who've said Jesus only speaking to those seven churches and only the seven churches, and the message has no relevance to us. But the problem is, this is negate the double blessing that comes from reading and heeding the book of Revelation. Now, the truth is, the Word of God is so rich and filled with many layers of meanings. And therefore, I believe that these seven letters could be called the bifocal. A bifocal show you distance, but also close up. And these seven churches are representative of all the churches of Jesus Christ throughout the ages and through the history. Most of us probably been in churches like one of those described here. Now, these seven churches, or these seven messages to the seven churches, were written in the first century, but they are also written to the 21st century. Amen? In every age and in every part of the world, the Church of Jesus Christ needs a message of conviction, a message of admonition, and it needs a message of exhortation, and yes, it needs a message of invitation that they might come back to the Lord. Let's look at those very quickly, all seven of them. The first message is to the Church of Ephesus, chapter 2, verses 1 to 7. Ephesus was a great ancient city. Really was among the important cities of the world. Ephesus was the center of wealth and commerce. Ephesus had a population of well over 200,000 people, and that was big city by those days' standards. Ephesus boasted of having the temple of Diana of Artemis. In fact, Diana's temple was considered to be one of the seven wonders of the world. The Apostle Paul founded the church in Ephesus. As a matter of fact, he spent more time in Ephesus than any other of the churches he founded. He was there for a solid 3 years teaching. And John, the Apostle John, who lived much longer, over 30 years past Paul, he became the pastor of the church in Ephesus. And that's where he lived. And if you've traveled there, you'll see the house that took Mary in, and they supposedly lived in that house. The Ephesian church was the home ministry not only to Paul, but also Apollos and Timothy and Aquila and Priscilla. And Jesus begins his message to the Ephesian Christians by a word of commendation. What I love about the Lord is he finds something positive to say, and he says it first. But when he doesn't, he does not just make them feel good. You'll see in some of the other messages, he had nothing good to say. So he starts by saying, I know your deeds. Beloved, listen, if I give you the description of those Christians, they were hard-working Christians. They've rejected false doctrine. They believed in accurate biblical interpretation. They were biblically sound. They believed the right doctrine. And they've rejected the work of a heretic by the name of Nicholas, which Jesus hated, that heresy that impacted the other churches, and other churches embraced it, but not the church in Ephesus. They rejected it. Imagine loving something that Jesus hates. And these people rejected that false heresy. The early Christian father Irenaeus tells us what Nicholas and Nicolaitan all about. Irenaeus, the early Christian father, said that Nicholas taught such a falsehood. Nicholas said that sexual sins would not affect your salvation, that sexual immorality does not affect your spiritual life. There were others in other churches who fell line, hook, and sinker for that heresy, but not the church of Ephesus. They rejected it. And so you say, what a wonderful church. What else did Jesus expect from them? How can you get any better than this? Well, and yet there was one rebuke. Listen very carefully. This is a relevant message for us. We are people who believe the Scripture, who have rejected falsehood, we stand tall for the truth. Every one of us probably would say amen to that. But the problem with the church in Ephesus is that they loved their accurate biblical interpretations more than they loved Jesus. They have fallen in love with their good works, and they come out of love for Jesus. Now, you know Christians like that. Outwardly, they go through all the motions. Outwardly, they do all the right things. But they have a heart problem. They have a heart problem. And I'm not talking about the problem they need a cardiologist for, but it's a heart problem. They do the right things, not out of love for Jesus, but because they are trained to do the right things. Let me tell you what the great physician concern about this heart condition. He's saying if you do the right thing and believe the right thing out of duty, not out of love for Jesus, sooner or later, you're going through the motions. Bible study, the home groups, the church, and singing. You go through the motions. If your love for Jesus is cold, sooner or later, your affection are going to be placed on somebody else or on something else. And there are five possibilities here that I want to share with you. Five possibilities will take place if you walk the Christian life and you're not passionately in love with Jesus. First is a compromise. You will begin to put one foot in the world and one foot in the kingdom of God. Then there is complacency. Well, Jesus forgave my sins. I'm eternally saved. I can sin. I can live whichever way I want to live. Then there's coldness. God did not answer my prayer. The wanted answered. And you develop this cold love toward the Lord. There's complaining. And you think that God is not fair. How come after all you've done for Him that you are really going through this valley? Or then you begin to crave the world, which is the fifth possibility. You crave success more than you crave Jesus. You crave wealth more than you crave Jesus. You crave power or luxury or whatever it is that your Achilles heals more than you love Jesus, more than you crave for Jesus. And so the great physician's prescription to the Ephesians, he said, retrace your steps. Get back a little bit. Find out where you lost your first love. What is the thing that tricked you? What is the thing that tripped you? Find out what went wrong and where you have fallen out of love for Jesus. What is the thing that got you to come out of love for Jesus? What made your white hot love for Jesus become amber? Who replaced Jesus as the object of your affection? And he said, not only confess it, but turn away from it. Now, beloved, listen to me very carefully, please. If you do not act soon, and if you do not act decisively, Jesus said He will remove the lampstand. He's not talking about salvation, but He will remove the lampstand. He will snuff out the light of your witness. The light will no longer shine, even if you are going through the motions. Whatever passion you've got left for sharing Christ with others will die down. Let me plead with you. If you have lost your first love, and I know what I'm talking about. A few decades ago, I lost my love. I went through the motions until God's grace got me to repent. I plead with you, repent now. Repent today. Don't force God's hand to remove your lampstand. Don't force God's hand to extinguish your light. Don't force God's hand to dissolve your effectiveness for Him. Love Jesus more than anything in life. Love Jesus more than loving the applause of men. Love Jesus more than loving your opinion and your ideas and what you like and what you don't like. Love Jesus even more than loving the ministry. I have known people in ministry, they're more in love with ministry than they are in love with Jesus. I also know what that's like. For when you do that, Jesus will grant you to eat from the tree of life. He will reward you, and He will reward your faithful love for Him in ways you will not be able to comprehend. The second message is to the believers in Smyrna. That's chapter 2, verses 8 to 11. Now, all of you who live in Smyrna, give yourselves a hand. Amen. Because I want to tell you, this type of Christian, this type of church is what I want to be. What I long for our church to be. Jesus gives them only encouragement, no condemnation, not one single negative word. Smyrna was the home of the shrine of Caesar. Smyrna's population stood before the statue of Caesar and they bowed to Caesar. The population worshipped Caesar, but the believers in Smyrna refused to bow to Caesar. The Christians in Smyrna said, only Jesus we worship. Only Jesus is Lord. The Christians in Smyrna said, only Jesus is to be obeyed above Caesar. And the Christians in Smyrna said, no Lord but Jesus. Because they were in love with Jesus. The word Smyrna is a Greek word which actually means myrrh. Myrrh, you remember when the wise men came to the baby Jesus and they gave him gold, frankincense, and myrrh. There's a reason for that. In ancient times, Smyrna was the myrrh capital of the world. They sold it all over the globe. Myrrh is a fragrance that comes from breaking and crushing a thorn tree or a thorn bush. For the fragrance of the myrrh to be released, it has to be broken, it has to be crushed. And when the wise men gave Jesus myrrh, it is because He was going to be crushed for our sin. And that is the only way the fragrance of God's forgiveness is released. Jesus' message to the church that has been crushed by persecution, that has been crushed for His sake. He said, I know your afflictions. I know your poverty. God knows your suffering for Him. God knows your sacrifices that you are making for Him. And none of them is forgotten. None of them are overlooked. And God is the one who will reward you for your joyful endurance of that suffering. Jesus said to them, be faithful even to the point of death, and I will give you the crown of life. Beloved, God has a word for the persecuted church. God has a word for the persecuted believers. God's word to the persecuted believer today is this: don't be afraid. You have it tough now. You have it difficult now. But the day of your glorification is coming. The third letter is to the church of Pergamum, chapter 2, verses 12 to 17. The population of Pergamum was awash with strange religious practices. I mean, they were worshiping serpents in Pergamum. They were worshiping all kinds of strange idols. And Jesus said to them, I know where you live, where Satan has his throne. What is Jesus talking about? Pergamum had the great altar dedicated to Zeus. And Zeus is the chief deity of the Greek Parthenon. And Jesus referring to that altar of Zeus when He was talking about Satan's throne. And so Jesus gives him a word of commendation. He said, you remain true to my name. You did not renounce your faith altogether in me. Oh, but Jesus immediately goes in with a word of condemnation because they had one big, humongous sin that is creeping among them. You have people there in your church who hold to the teaching of Balaam. In one setting, read the book of Numbers, chapters 22 to 31. But I'll tell you briefly so you keep up with me here. Balaam was a fortune teller. And so before the people of God got into the promised land, a pagan king brought him in and he said, "Now, Balaam, I want you to curse these people. And here is a bucket full of cash." I mean, he looks at that cash and he couldn't wait to go and curse God's people. There's a problem. While he got Satan on his side, the Israelites had Yahweh on their side. Don't ever underestimate Yahweh. Things might look dark, but it's not going to be as dark forever. And so, every time he tries to open his mouth to curse Israel, he blesses them. And the pagan king was frustrated. So he piles more cash and more cash. And Balaam sees the cash, so let me try again. He will try again. And every time I'd open his mouth to curse the people of God, he blesses them. And finally, he came up with a devilish idea. He couldn't curse the people of God, but he can get the people of God to curse themselves. Because that's his devilish attack. If he cannot get you straight ahead, he will work on your flesh to get you to cause yourself a curse. Balaam was so blind, he couldn't see it. So much so that his donkey saw the angel, but he didn't. And the donkey rebuked him. Be careful when a donkey speaks to you. And so he goes to this pagan king. He said, "You know, I can get these people curse themselves. Bring me out all your loose women. Just bring them out. And as soon as these Israelites men see your loose women, they're going to fall." And they did. And Satan says, "Mission accomplished." He succeeded, just like he is succeeding today. When trying to get so many of God's people hooked on pornography, on infidelity to their marriage vows, homosexuality, and sexual perversions of all kinds. And then there are some preachers somewhere say, "Well, you know, just, well, you have needs. I mean, you really, this is just the way you are. I mean, you can't help it. Well, these are the way things are today. It's okay. Hey, don't be narrow-minded. Surely don't be a prude." That's the situation in their church. Now, here's something many Christians in the 21st century have in common with the church, with the Christians in Pergamum. They were approval junkies. Many churches today, the approval junkies. They crave the approval of their pagan neighbors more than Jesus. Today, the cry of many a church in the evangelical arena is that in order to bring sinners inside the church, we have to accept and approve of their sin. Now, beloved, let me shoot straight with you. We are under obligation to love non-believers. We have no choice. We have no option but to love the non-believer, to minister to non-believer, to be available in every way. And I do that personally, as some of you know. We are under obligation to love sinners. We are under obligation in every way to be Christ to these people. But never, never, never, never at the expense of biblical truth. Never under the compulsion of having them join a church without repentance and without salvation. And that is why Jesus said to the church at Pergamum, "Repent. To him who overcomes, I will give some of the hidden manna. I will also give him a white stone." Remember in John chapter 6, Jesus said, "I am the true manna that comes from heaven." He's going to have nothing less than Jesus himself. So what is that white stone? You see, in the Roman judicial system, they did not have a trial by jury. The judge tries, adjudicates, and pronounce judgment all at the same time. So the judge was so powerful. And if the man being tried is guilty, he hands him a black stone. But if he is innocent or guiltless, he hands him a white stone. And that's exactly what Jesus is saying here. When we seek to please Him and Him alone, He will declare us innocent and set us free.
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0: In Mark 16:15, Jesus said, "Go into all the world and preach the gospel to all creation."
2: When people hear that proclamation of the truth, they hear the word of God proclaimed.
3: God brought people to my life and said, "Now this is what you need to do." And I went through those doors.
2: It's all about the truth of the gospel. And if it's in the pages of that book, He's going to preach on it. And if it's not, you won't hear it.
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5: I could never imagine what God would do through television. So many things I would never have thought about, but God brought about. Doors that I never thought would open, He opened them wide. And so the greatest joy is to watch God leading the way and we are following.
3: The longing I have is that I want to take as many people to heaven as possible. He wanted the media to be that instrument in which fulfilled the desire that He gave me. And radio and television was His idea. And He's the one who provided and opened those doors.
6: The message has never changed. And that, for me, is the key thing. We preach Christ.

0: 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And it's just a remarkable thing.
1: What is going to happen in the next 30 years? We're going to expand. We can keep growing and keep growing. We're going to invade new territories as the Lord opened those doors. God looked down from heaven, found the most unlikely person, and he said, I'm going to use you to do my bidding in the work of the evangelism in the Arab world, in the Western world, and around the globe.
2: This is, beloved, the power of the gospel. Not the proclaimers of the gospel, but the gospel. The power is in the gospel itself. And that power knows no geographical boundaries. It knows no hindrance of language. That power has no distinction of culture. That power is the power of the gospel when it is faithfully proclaimed.
3: We have experienced salvation. We've been assured of eternal life. We have seen and lived the good news. We have experienced the joy of being forgiven eternally. We have experienced the abundance of God's blessings in Jesus Christ. And therefore, we cannot help it but tell the good news.

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You'll discover why two ideologies radically opposed to one another are working together to undermine faith and freedom. How this alliance is advancing on college campuses, in the media, and in public institutions across America. What history, scripture, and documented evidence reveal about where this alliance leads and what you can do about it. How Christians can respond not with fear or outrage, but with courage, compassion, and gospel truth. Order your copy of An Unholy Alliance today for your gift of any amount to Leading the Way. Your generosity will help reach the lost for Christ and call the church to revival. Passionately proclaiming uncompromising truth, Leading the Way with Dr. Michael Youssef thanks you for your faithful support through your continued prayers and gifts.

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1: Are we gonna be okay?

He served 9 terms in the Pennsylvania House of Representatives from Pennsylvania's heartland, southern Lancaster County, and for a little over 2.5 years, he served as Speaker, wielding the gavel in the same position once held by Ben Franklin. Earlier this year, he announced his retirement. He's still pretty young, in good shape, and he's been doing some reflecting on his nearly